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0: likely cause of death. I'm Carmen Roberts, Fox News. A just-released medical examiner's report reveals what killed Senator Lindsey Graham, one of President Trump's closest allies and a leading foreign policy hawk.
1: A preliminary report from the District of Columbia Medical Examiner shows Senator Graham died of what's called an aortic dissection. In other words, it's a tear in the inner wall of the main artery that carries blood from the heart. The condition is due to a clogging or hardening of the arteries. Senator Graham's office released the statement from the medical examiner, which also said a full death certificate will not be released until all testing is complete. The 71-year-old Graham died Saturday night at his home in Washington. He was in Congress for more than three decades, the last 23 as a U.S. senator. Grinnell Scott, Fox News.
0: We are also hearing from other reporters about what's happening on Capitol Hill following the death of Senator Lindsey Graham.
2: It's up to South Carolina Governor Henry McMaster to appoint an immediate successor. Now, it's unclear if McMaster could tap a caretaker senator, somebody who just serves until the end of the term, which would be January of next year. Graham had just won the GOP primary for a fifth term starting in January, and the party must hold a new primary now sometime in the next 4 to 5 weeks. And the winner then in November would serve the full Senate six-year term starting in January. They also have to figure out who would succeed him as the chairman of the Budget Committee and what that means for maybe trying to do budget reconciliation 3.0.
0: That's Fox's Chad Pergram reporting from Washington. And meantime, Senator Mitch McConnell of Kentucky ends weeks of speculations about his health, which could affect the balance of power in the Senate. He said today that he was hospitalized after a fall and then developed a mild case of pneumonia. And Kentucky Governor Andy Beshear wanted that. 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
4: The nation's energy outlook could be brighter soon if the Alaska LNG project moves forward. The plan would bring natural gas from Alaska's North Slope through an 807-mile pipeline to South Central Alaska, helping supply homes and businesses while also allowing exports to overseas markets. Supporters say the project could create thousands of jobs, lower energy costs, and strengthen America's role as a global energy supplier. Delta Airlines offering a new base fare for business and first class. Tammy Trujillo explains.
5: 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But the new offering comes without perks like free seat selection and airport lounge access. The carrier is following United Airlines, which made a similar change earlier this year to its Polaris long-haul business class and other higher-tier cabins.
4: And there is evidence they do more than just help people lose weight, but a lot of employee benefit plans are still saying no way to covering the cost of a popular category of drugs. Daria Albinger explains.
6: A survey by the International Foundation of Employee Benefit Plans finds most employers still are saying no when it comes to covering the cost of GLP-1 drugs for weight loss. That's despite Medicare's decision to do so, and as new GLP-1s continue to enter the marketplace. 36% of employers say they cover the cost of the medications for both diabetes and weight loss, and 60% just for diabetes. That's despite a number of studies which show the drugs, when used for weight loss, can lessen and in some cases alleviate medical conditions, lowering the cost of coverage.
4: One thing that hasn't gone up in price, ticket prices to the Iowa State Fair. CEO Jeremy Parsons.
7: We were able to hold the line on our admission price this year, so the Iowa State Fair has not increased admission since 2023, and we're able to hold that this year and give you a whole lot of additional free things at the fair.
4: He says in addition to more than 80 new fair foods this year, there will be additional one-time attractions celebrating America's 250th anniversary. I'm Monica Nelson with your consumer and business news.
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14: We have a heat wave on the way this week. Clear skies tonight. Temperatures dropping into the 70s this evening and 60s overnight. Mostly sunny on Monday, a high of 93 with a heat index of 97. 90s continue all week. I'm Fox 6 Chief Meteorologist Tom Walks.
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4: I don't know if you followed this news. China's Navy test-launched a long-range ballistic missile from one of its nuclear-powered submarines in the South Pacific. The missile carried a dummy warhead. China says it landed exactly where they wanted it to land. In other words, that it was successful launch. It's not very often. China last conducted a Pacific missile test 2 years ago, firing an intercontinental ballistic missile, the first since 1980, which is a long time ago. So 2 years ago, China let the world know that they had an intercontinental ballistic missile that they could fire and reach any part of the world. And of course, they are a nuclear weapons power. And then they did it again yesterday for some reason. Analysts noted that this was the first publicly acknowledged dummy warhead test from a Chinese nuclear-powered ballistic missile that traveled this far into the Pacific, which signals that China's nuclear deterrent is no longer solely land-based. In other words, they do not have to launch their nuclear weapons from China. They can go deep into the sea with their super fancy, quiet, stealthy submarines just like we have. And they're flexing that muscle. Now, all of your typical countries, the United States and all the countries in that area, Japan and Australia, and South Korea, they all made noises about how awful it was and this will not stand and this and that. But as if you're a fan of history, you know that that sort of pushback doesn't mean much. That was just China letting the world know, hey, we have this capability, just letting you know. We'd like to welcome to the show Josh Rogan. We're big fans of Josh. He is the global security analyst at the Washington Post, and he writes all kinds of really interesting. Hey, Josh, interesting stuff. Hey, Josh, we were just talking about while we waited to get you on that missile or rocket or whatever you want to call it that China fired yesterday. How big a deal is that?
6: Yeah, I mean, I think it's a big deal, especially if you're living in Taiwan right now, because what the Chinese are doing is that they're slowly but surely proving that they have the ability to take Taiwan anytime of their choosing and that there's nothing that we're really going to do about it. And, you know, we call it like salami slicing. Like, it's not that any one rocket or any one maneuver is really changing the game per se. It's that the more that they do this stuff and we don't react, the more that everybody in the region knows that, like, you know, they could take Taiwan at any time and there's nothing that we're really going to do about it. So, yeah, it's a pretty bad situation.
4: Well, I want to get to the piece you wrote, the reason we had you on, but since we're on this topic, you said they fired it off, we don't react. What in what way could we react?
6: You know,
4: or should we react, according to you?
6: Yeah, I mean, we're in a situation right now where U.S. arms sales to Taiwan have been delayed. There's no explanation, there's no rationale, they're overdue, you know. Most of the Trump people say that the president doesn't want to anger Xi Jinping before he invites Xi Jinping to come to the White House in September, so he won't give Taiwan the arms. Now, that's a pretty big signal, okay? That's the main thing that people in Taiwan are watching. And then in Taiwan, you have this whole debate, should we, you know, buy things from the United States? Maybe we should just get closer to China. And all of our friends in Taiwan, all the people who are on the side that we're on, which is against the Chinese, we've left them twisting in the wind and they're not so happy about it. So we're helping the Taiwanese opposition in its mission to move Taiwan closer to Beijing. And then when Beijing does something like this, you know, yeah, I mean, there are a lot of things you could do. You could have a diplomatic reaction. You could have a political reaction. You could have an economic reaction. You could have a military reaction, but we're not doing any of those. Presumably, everybody knows, because President Trump doesn't want to anger his friend Xi Jinping before he invites him to the White House. That's the situation we're in. That's why I say it's not good.
4: So your piece, the next phase in the U.S.-China economic war is here. I've been expecting the great decoupling to happen at some point. I've felt like it's inevitable. How could you possibly have your economies intertwined the way China and the United States economies have been for years if you're sworn enemies fighting for dominance of the planet? So where are we now?
6: Right. I mean, it's complicated. And I think, you know, anyone who says we're going to completely decouple with China is not right. And anyone who says that we don't have to decouple at all is not right. There's it's the major intellectual policy, political choice of our time. The most important thing we have to do sort of as a government, as a society, is figure out where to draw those lines. Where, what are the things we have to protect and what are the things we don't? You know, like, do we really want to import all of our bicycle and toy manufacturing to here, or is that okay? You know, in my view, that's okay. We can buy toys and bicycles from China. Really no national security cost to that that I could see, right? On the other hand, missile technology and AI, that kind of stuff we should probably keep to ourselves. And then the things that we're dependent on them for, okay, well, you know, if you remember the pandemic, and it was a few years ago, you remember that they kept everything that we needed, from the masks to the ventilators to you name it. So the chemicals for that make our medicines, there are certain things that we're going to need to be able to produce without China. And technologies up there, the things that we need for, because we can't trust those guys, it's pretty clear. So I think that's really what we're doing right now, is we're trying to figure out what to protect and what not to protect. But that's hard to do in a good environment. We're not in a good environment because, you know, American politics is crazy. Chinese politics is crazy. The world's on fire. And nobody really seems to be engaged in, like, kind of like a sober, kind of real, you know, careful examination of, like, how to deal with this U.S.-China relationship, because everything's so crazy all the time.
4: Well, as you wrote, the Pentagon has released just recently this updated list of Chinese companies it claims are tied to the People's Liberation Army. Well, all companies in China are tied to the government. I mean, you're not allowed to operate right unless you are tied to the Communist right Party in some way. And the Communist Party's tied to the army in a lot of ways. Right. So I'm not exactly sure what this list is. Well, what does it mean?
6: Yeah, so this is a perfect example. So the Pentagon comes out with this report and they say, you know, all these Chinese companies are linked to the Chinese military. We probably shouldn't do business with them, especially the U.S. military shouldn't do business with them. But it's like pretty much every Chinese company, you know, like Alibaba, the car companies, BYD, all the drug companies. There's one called Wuji, which, like, you know, is all over America with, like, medical technology. And, you know, if you think about it, like, they got a point, you know, like, you know, of course the technology that the Chinese put into our systems is creating a vulnerability for us. And of course, anything we fund technological wise in China is going to go right to their military. It's true. At the same time, you know, if we're going to, like, not do business with all of these companies, well, there's going to be a lot of Wall Street guys and a lot of, like, U.S. businesses that are going to be out on their tuchuses, because, you know, they're all in bed with these guys. And that's the real story here, is that the reason we can't really protect ourselves from China is because of us, because American investors, Wall Street guys, tech guys, not all of them, but some of them, they're in bed with the Chinese. They're in business with them. They're funding them. They're helping them in the Chinese effort to beat us. You know, the reason that China has gone from, like, a, you know, a backwoods kind of, like, rural society to, like, perhaps the most technologically advanced country in the world in 80 years is because of us. Americans paid for it. They stole some of the technology. We sold them some. We gave them some. And essentially, the whole story of the U.S.-China competition is them using us to beat us. And that's the conundrum. That's the situation we're in. That's why it's such it blows people's minds, because the weakest link in the chain is actually us.
4: Right. So, you know, you're talking about various products, companies that you're okay with, you know, Schwinn making bicycles. I don't know if Schwinn makes their bicycles in China, but they probably do.
6: Whatever it is.
4: You're okay with that. But do you think going forward, it makes sense that Apple, one of the most valuable companies in the world, and their biggest product is the iPhone, that they're made in China? I mean, is that sustainable?
6: I mean, it is, but not for free. You know, like, you could do anything, but not at no cost. And the cost for Apple is that they are corporate hostage of the Chinese Communist Party, and they know it, and everybody knows it. So when the Chinese government comes and knocks, and they say, okay, well, now, you know, you can't have any Hong Kong songs on the Apple Music, they're like, okay, you know, like, what are they going to say, you know? And, you know, oh, by the way, that factory that you own in China, you don't own that. That's actually our factory, and we can tell you how to run it. Well, there's nothing they can say. So they're trying to, again, not decouple, but de-risk. Move half of it to India, see what happens. It's not going to be pretty for the first few years, but in the long term, that's probably a much better plan. Like, they're trying. So a lot of these American companies are just corporate hostages. Some of them are doing it more willingly than others. And in the end, it's all going in one direction, which is that, you know, any American company that sort of makes that sort of devil's bargain, which is like, okay, we're going to, you know, give you all of our technology in exchange for access to your market and your cheap labor, eventually that doesn't work out. In the long run, they're going to steal the technology and try to steal your business and often succeed. But for some CEO in some corporate, you know, office somewhere, that's another guy's problem. That's the next CEO's problem. So that's why these things keep happening.
4: Fair to say that if you were going to start, if Apple was going to open its first iPhone factory, you wouldn't choose China today.
6: Well, no, but I mean, let's give the Chinese credit. They have the best manufacturing system in the world by far. They can out-manufacture us times 1,000, and their manufacturing is good. The problem is the labor is not as cheap as it used to be. You know, they're actually pricing themselves out because you could get cheaper. If you want to make socks, you wouldn't make them in China. You make them in Vietnam. It's much cheaper. But if you want to make, you know, some sort of widget that has some sort of technology in it, China's by far the best place to manufacture. So I get it. These American companies, they're in a bind. Like, you know, when we put all those tariffs on China, that screwed lots of American small businesses. And that's unintended effect of our economic war with China. So you gotta do these things with a scalpel, not with a, you know, a buzzsaw. But at the same time, you know, I see more and more CEOs, even more investors, even the investors are waking up, and some of the tech guys, not all of them, but some of them, can be like, oh, wait, this is not good for our business. It's not good for the country, but maybe they don't care about that. It's also not good for the business because in the end, the way it works is they squeeze you out of their market and then they come to your market and take your lunch. And it happens every single time.
4: That's really interesting stuff. Josh Rogan, before we let you go, and you don't have to hit me with solid reporting on this, just you're a smart guy who follows the world, and I wonder your opinion. Trump's meeting with Zelensky tomorrow, then he's talking to Putin on the phone. Where are we with all that?
6: Yeah, no, I mean, I think the reporting actually is pretty consistent. It's the same as what I'm hearing, is that, you know, the Trump administration sort of washed its hands of this whole Ukraine war. They tried for a while, didn't work out. They just moved on. They had other things to worry about because they only got two guys doing all the negotiations, so they can't really do it all at once. So they went to Venezuela, then Iran, and now they think there's an opening. They think there's an opening because Putin's getting his butt kicked, and he's now trying to get Trump to reengage, because every time Trump reengages, that's good for Russia and bad for Ukraine. So the Ukrainians, like, what they're in, they're finally winning. They're finally, you know, through their own grit and innovation, and, you know, they created the best drones in the world and, you know, started to bring the fight home to the Russians. And the worst thing that could happen to them is Trump gets on the phone with Putin. It's like, oh, how do we stop this? How do we screw this over? And that's the fear. I think that, you know, the Ukrainians are, they have to, like, you know, they'd love to stop the war, but you can't look at the Trump-Putin relationship and be like, oh, that's going to be a really good thing if this guy gets back involved.
4: I'm hoping that Trump, because, you know, he likes to be on the winning side of things, that he gets convinced that Ukraine's winning, and so he wants to back the winning side. I hope that's what happens.
6: Yeah, and, you know, and I hope I win the lottery. You know what I mean? I hope the Eagles win every Super Bowl from now until the day I die. More likely, that's not going to happen. More likely, Trump is going to meddle in a way that's horrible and then get bored. And the best thing for the Ukrainians is if Trump does absolutely nothing, if he gets bored quicker.
4: Yeah, that's probably a pretty good point. Always appreciate
6: just
4: your time.
6: Let them win.
4: Yeah, that's a good one. Lead global security analyst at Washington Post Intelligence, Josh Rogan. Thanks for your time today.
6: Anytime.
4: Yeah, man, there was a report that came out in the New York Times about the lifespan of Russian troops on the front line, and it was something like 20 minutes. You get to the front line, you're likely to be dead in minutes. That's how bad it is. We'll have to talk about that later. God, it's gruesome, but I'll put that off for a while. We'll talk about some other stuff next.
0: Jack Armstrong and Joe Getty.
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4: I talked about this a couple of weeks ago. It has been in the news, I don't know, for a year or so, this idea of gas station heroin. This particular one is the worst, and it's quite possible you've never even heard of it. I hadn't. until a friend of mine's kid ended up in a rehab and their life, I mean, this has turned this family upside down. This kid, early 20s, great job, great degree, had never been into like partying or anything like that. I think this stuff is marketed at convenience stores as like an energy drink or whatever. You know, there's so much of that stuff up there at the counter, ridiculously concentrated caffeine and all these different things. Well, this one particular thing called 7-0, which as of a few days ago is banned by the federal government, but it wasn't up until a couple of days ago. And it's still on shelves out there, too, because there are convenience stores. I know this because my friend went to a convenience store, said, hey, do you know this stuff is banned? Because my kid is on it. It's banned. And they called the cops and found out, yeah, it's banned. This Kratom 7-0 that they sell at convenience stores, I don't quite understand the chemistry of it or whatever. It's a plant from Southeast Asia, Kratom, K-R-A-T-O-M. And the raw leaf has got a tiny fraction of this stuff that barely hurts you at all. But as so often happens in the United States, like what we're doing with pot, we took pot like Willie Nelson and Jerry Garcia smoked, and now we concentrate it so much that the stuff that your kid's buying is a completely different thing than the pot that you were smoking 20, 30, 50 years ago. Completely different thing in terms of its power and what it does to your brain and whether or not it's addictive and all that. That's the way this Kratom thing is. The product showed up in convenience stores, gas stations, vape shops, and a lot of them still have it there. And maybe your kid is using it and doesn't even know what he or she's getting into. They're concentrated, semi-synthetic 7-0 engineered to contain far more of the particularly addictive stuff than any leaf naturally would. And I guess that's how they slipped this by regulators. They looked at the leaf. Well, okay, 2% or less in the leaf, and that's no big deal. But this is concentrated, and it binds to the same opioid receptors as drugs like morphine and heroin. The 7-0 that you can buy for cheap at the vape shop or the 7-Eleven, at least until recently and probably still now, depending on where you live. Federal officials have cited increasing reports of misuse, dependence, and overdose, along with evidence that the compound poses health risk. Health risks? How about destroy your life? So this friend of mine gets their kid into, I think, their third rehab in 2 months. And first time at the rehab, he asks him, like, hey, do you know anything about this Kratom 7-0 stuff? And the guy at the rehab actually said, oh, my God, I'm sorry to hear that. That is horrible. This is going to be really tough to deal with. About 15% of the people we got coming into the rehab now started on this Kratom 7-0. It's going to be a giant story nationwide. I'm surprised it isn't already. Well, it's not. For some reason, it hasn't exploded as a giant story, even though hospitals and rehabs, they're aware of this and how it's a really big deal, and it's getting all kinds of people hooked really fast on really bad stuff and ruining lives. And I can't imagine. We're so careful in this country. Here's an example. When I came back from Italy years and years ago, I was talking about how great the sausage and salami and cheese was over there. And it was explained to me that we have so many regulations around all of our food that a lot of the taste of really good food gets destroyed because we're so careful with our preservatives and making sure that nothing could ever make. So how do we live in a country like that where we drink bland milk and we eat bland salami to make sure everything is so safe, but you can get a product like this into the stores that gets people hooked on heroin or morphine? How's that even possible?
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6: We are told that America is exceptional because we are richer, stronger, more powerful than everyone else. The truth, my friends, is that America is exceptional because here, nothing is fixed into place. The frontier may be closed. We may have walked on the moon. But the work of fulfilling the values first enshrined in the Declaration of Independence, that work endures. And it belongs to us all. It belongs, too, to our newest Americans, those standing here with me today, all of whom were recently naturalized.
4: So that's the mayor of New York City. Maybe you've heard of him, this guy, Mamdani. And he is a democratic socialist, and he is the leader of that movement, I guess. And they are on the march, and they've won a bunch of primaries, of course, across the country, including another one, last weekend in Colorado. And then you've got the issue of, has the momentum of that crowd, the most progressive part of the Democratic Party, moved from the whole sexuality, gay, trans stuff to the Israel anti-Semitic thing? Is that the driving force? These are all interesting questions. For David Drucker, who's a senior writer with the Dispatch and follows this sort of stuff. How are you, David?
7: I'm good. How are you?
4: How do you tell what's actually happening in America versus what's happening on Twitter? Because it's very easy to get misled by online stuff and things seem bigger than they are, or more, people seem angrier than they are. How do you tell what's actually happening?
7: Yeah, well, look, I mean, I think sometimes, you know, we make the mistake of saying it's only about this or only about that, when in truth, you know, it can be about everything, and these answers can be, you know, complex, which of course is really annoying to people.
4: right.
7: You know, what I will say, you know, in covering campaigns and traveling the country, I mean, voters are broadly concerned about the same things, and they usually are always concerned about the same things. In this case, it's affordability. It's a sense of you know, being upset that Washington isn't working in the way they want it to work, political volatility. There are some concerns about public safety, depending on, you know, what community you're in. The differences are, how do you deal with that? How do you fix these problems? Who are the right political leaders in the right,

0: And you know, one of the reasons why El Sayed, Dr. Abdul El Sayed, who's the progressive candidate in this primary, he says he's not a socialist, but he's a progressive. His big message, and he just says it over and over again, is, you know, take money out of politics, put money in your pocket, pass Medicare for all, right? And if you look at the rise of Donald Trump and the Republican populace, where they agree is they would constantly talk about special interests and money in politics as being the problem, is causing all of the corruption. And so, again, it's Americans generally identifying the same problems but coming up with different solutions, because obviously if you're a Republican, the idea of single-payer nationalized health care is anathema, and there are all sorts of problems with it. And then, finally, we get to this issue of Israel. And I think there's no doubt that there is a strain of anti-Semitism on the left that's stronger than the strain of anti-Semitism on the right, that they exist on both the right and the left. No doubt the strain of being against Israel is much stronger on the left than, you know, some of the online voices we see in that regard on the right. But for some voters, and we don't know yet because the polling can be really complex, and most Jewish voters in every state in America are Democrats, is for some voters, I think the idea of demonizing AIPAC and being anti-Israel is code for I'm against the status quo and the establishment.
1: Right.
0: But for other voters, it's just a case of Jew hate and being against Israel and giving no agency to the Palestinians who committed atrocities on October 7th, Palestinians in southern Lebanon who are threatening Israel's security, and agency to the Iranians who are paying for all of this and themselves threatening Israel's existence. And so it can be an amalgam of all of this. I will tell you, I mean, Dr. Al-Sayed is unapologetically and open about his opposition to Israel's existence as a Jewish state. And Haley Stevens, who is the establishment candidate in this race, in a cycle where it's not good to be an establishment Democratic candidate in a Democratic primary, says the key difference between us is that I support Israel's right to exist, and he doesn't. And he doesn't try and weasel out of that.
1: Yeah, like, yeah, I saw the clip from the debate last night, and I mean, that's something to have a guy standing on a stage who says, I don't believe Israel should exist.
0: Yeah. And there are a lot of Democratic candidates like that in some form or another. I think that's very concerning. You know, if you're an American Jew or you're an American Christian or an American atheist who cares about Israel's security and thinks the U.S.-Israel alliance is good for American national security, all of this should be very concerning. But, you know, aside from that, this to me is very part and parcel of what we've seen over the past, you know, 20 years. I remember in 08, Barack Obama as a candidate for president saying that he would talk to the Ayatollahs in Iran. And, we, you know, people that were a part of the foreign policy establishment flipped out. You can't put American prestige at risk by talking to these murderers. And then we saw President Trump as a candidate talk about, you know, his willingness to talk to Iran and do deals. And then being willing to meet with Kim Jong-un, one of the biggest rogue, you know, murdering leaders in the world, and lending American credibility to this jag-off, and the foreign policy establishment flipped out, but he went and did it. And there are many American voters who, after 9/11 and the war in Iraq and the Great Recession, felt like all of the things we were doing that we were supposed to do weren't working, and so maybe these things we're not supposed to do won't work, but it's time to try these things. And in that regard, I don't think you can automatically say that some of these socialist or progressive candidates that have these, you know, sort of weird views, you know, from certain perspectives anyway, are necessarily going to be rejected by voters.
1: Yeah, I think you're onto something with this idea that it's people who just don't like the status quo, and so they get lumped into socialist or whatever category. Sometimes there are actual socialists out there, no doubt. But, you know, like we saw with the rise of Macron or Trump himself or whatever, it's people that just, I want something different, so I'm willing to try something wildly different. Because on the socialist front, unless things have changed a ton, my whole life of following

0: politics when Gallup would poll all kinds of different qualities about candidates, socialist would always finish dead last among like every other possible thing you could be with socialist would finish last. So how's this fit?
1: Well, look, I think first of all, you know, we have to try to understand what Americans think when they hear socialist. A lot of this is coming from upwardly mobile, let me back up here because I'm using the wrong terminology. A lot of this that we have seen in these House districts with the rise of the self-professed socialists and Democratic Socialists of America affiliated candidates, they're winning these elections because of educated white voters, many of whom came from financially well-off or at least, you know, very solid middle-class families. These are not destitute, down-and-out people, but they're people that believe that their college educations and their professional credentials should buy them more mobility and more financial independence, and they're unhappy. And so, you know, you hear a candidate who says, Medicare for all, we're going to give you a bunch of free stuff, and they think it's all free, and that's great. The other people, no, we're going to tax the rich, tax the billionaires, take their wealth. And so these are not people that are for higher taxes. They're for higher taxes on other people.
0: Right.
1: These are people that feel, and by the way, this is, you know, separately, well, this is a public policy question that should be addressed when people feel immobile, when people feel like they can't get ahead. You know, we can browbeat them, but this is an issue that needs to be addressed. But aside from that, I don't think they're looking at this as a system or as a set of policies that are going to reduce their freedoms and make it harder for them to get ahead. They think it's going to make it easier for them to order $7 lattes and have a nice loft in Brooklyn. And I mean that, it sounds like I'm you know, being flippant, but I'm not, because these are people, when you look at a lot of these House districts, it's not the non-white voters that are turning out establishment and traditional Democratic incumbents of candidates. It's a lot of these, you know, college-educated, graduate-degree-educated, PhD-educated white voters who don't feel like they're being adequately compensated for all the work they've put in. And so it's a public policy question, but it also suggests that they don't think they're voting to live in Eastern Europe. They think that this is how they're going to get the American dream that capitalism was supposed to give them.
0: How are there enough of those people, though, you know, graduate degree, white, overeducated in degrees where you can't actually make a living? How is there enough of those people to have this much effect on one of the major parties?
1: Well, look, our politics is very balkanized. So you're talking a few House districts, but a few, you know, it's the old rule in journalism, three is a trend. But, you know, we're seeing this, Denver's first district. Let's just get out of New York for a minute. It's a very, very blue district, right? And you have, you know, multiple candidates. In some cases, other cases, it's a head-to-head. But, you know, our politics are balkanized. These people are in very blue districts. We've further redistricted on both sides. And so it's very easy to end up with candidates like this. It's very, to me, reminiscent of the Tea Party on the Republican side in 2014, where you get these anti-establishment conservative populists, and they were running a smaller government and lower taxes, and I'm sure they believe that, but really it was all about fighting the establishment, beating up the established Republican Party, and you know, we saw the effect on the GOP for a few years that led us to President Trump.
0: David Drucker's senior writer with the Dispatch. I think you're right about all that stuff, David. And I don't always think you're always right about everything, but I think you're right about everything you said today, and I appreciate your time.
1: Anytime. Thank you.
0: Yeah, I absolutely think that. I mean, I'm worried about the embrace of socialism by young people, no doubt about it. But I think it's driven by just I don't like the way things are, throw it at the wall and see what sticks, anti-current power structure. I think that there's just a ton of that energy all over the place, all over the Western civilization, as we've seen all kinds of governments brought down. Macron's such a good example of that, but we don't have time to get into that now. And I love that. Yeah. So these are people that they already have a great life. You grew up middle upper class or upper class. You got a graduate degree at a fancy college that isn't worth anything, and you feel like you should have a better life than you have. And so you're voting for socialists, not fully understanding what is even going on there. I like the idea of a guy says, I'm not a socialist, but I want Medicare for all. That's hilarious. There are actual Marxists out there. There's no doubt about that, who want to slip all this in through the back door or front door or however they can get it going. But man, these are interesting times to live through for all Western democracies, really.
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0: We've decided to call this the best weekend talk show in America. And if you like it, download Armstrong and Getty on demand.
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0: Look out. I don't know if I'd buy this article in the New York Times, how GLP-1s feed our sick culture. This is what this writer in the New York Times is trying to convince us. That these GLP-1s, these are any of these drugs, Ozempic or Zegovny or whatever they're called, where people are losing weight and really, really loving it, and they're very, very popular. And I know people personally who it's changed their lives, and they couldn't be happier. How it's actually a bad thing because it's feeding our sick culture of prioritizing thinness over fatness, and all it's doing is driving home the point that being thin is better, and you've got a choice out there. And if you're fat, it's because you eat too much, or you refuse to take this medicine, et cetera, et cetera, et cetera. I don't know if I buy this. Like I said, I know people who are very, very happy that for the first time in a very long time, they're thinner and feeling better and looking better and have more self-confidence and all the different things that go with that. I mean, technically, I get the argument. It does kind of feed that culture in that you wouldn't lose weight, I guess. If you're really overweight, you got to lose weight for health reasons. But if you're just kind of overweight, you're probably mostly losing weight because you want to look better for your ego, to get a mate, for, you know, all the reasons we all want to look better, all the reasons we diet and go to the gym outside of health reasons. Here's some stunning statistics around that, though. And again, this is from the New York Times in this particular article, who uses this article uses the term patriarchy twice. So I'm a little suspect on any article to use the term patriarchy. Yes, it's men in the patriarchy that have caused society to think thin is better than fat. That, or just all humans everywhere on Earth just automatically, biologically, genetically prefer thin to fat. We just do. It's not the patriarchy. It's not a flaw, I don't think. But these stats are pretty amazing. Among women who are single when they started on the GLP-1s, the probability of being married or living with a partner goes up 18 percentage points overall and 29 points over six or more quarters. So that'd be a year and a half or more. Your likelihood of having a romantic partner or getting married goes up 30 points. Going on the GLP-1s over a year and a half. That's something. That's too bad. Your employment rate rises for people who are overweight going on the GLP-1s by almost 30 points after a year and a half. Make more money. Easier to get a job if you're thinner than if you're overweight. I don't know. I've never been in a position to hire anybody where I would have cared about your weight. I haven't been in a position to hire anybody in a very long time. I guess Joe and I do. We have a role in who's on our staff and everything like that. We've never cared about weight. I don't know if I buy those stats. Again, I don't know if I trust any article that uses the term patriarchy ever. What's an airport divorce? An airport divorce is a popular travel trend, is it? Not an actual divorce, it says here in parentheses, where couples temporarily split up at the airport after you go through security to reduce stress and avoid arguments before a flight. I don't know if it's to avoid arguments. Your relationship really isn't that good if, like, just being around each other for an hour before you fly, you're going to get into a fight. But this makes sense to me. Different people have different styles. Some people like to go through all the shops, walk around and look at the crap in the shops. Some people, like me, like to find the quietest spot in the airport and sit down and read. If you really don't want to sit down and read, you'd rather walk around, well, then have an airport divorce, using my finger quotes. And one of you walks around the shops and gets a cup of coffee and looks at those neck pillows and decides whether you should buy another one. Or if you need a T-shirt that says Cleveland because you're at the Cleveland airport. Every airport sells a T-shirt with the name of the town on it. I don't know how many they sell, but as it says in here, it's not a sign that your marriage is in trouble if you get an airport divorce. I have a feeling that happily married people or normal people in general come to these conclusions on their own. I'm going to sit here and read. Okay, I'm going to go look around the shops. End of story. I don't know if it needs a cute name like airport divorce or not.
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18: Learning what killed Lindsey Graham, I'm Roger Stern, Fox News. The medical examiner's office in D.C. says preliminary findings indicate that Senator Lindsey Graham died from a ruptured aorta stemming from the hardening of the arteries. This was the EMS radio call from Graham's home.
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18: 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Graham had just returned from Ukraine and spoke to President Trump, who described the call to CNN's State of the Union.
20: He was tired. He said, I'm tired because it's a long trip.
18: Graham was 71. His death shocked the nation. Here's Fox's Alex Hogan at the White House.
21: Flags here at the White House have been lowered to half staff, and President Trump posted on Truth Social saying to honor the life of Senator Lindsey Graham, he is ordering that all American flags across the country be lowered to half staff until Saturday. President Trump also says he spoke to Senator Lindsey Graham just last night. The senator's office shared the news early this morning of his death, citing a brief and sudden illness. The Wall Street Journal reporting that emergency responders were dispatched to Graham's home last night and performed CPR on an individual suffering from cardiac arrest.
18: Fox's Chad Pergram reports from Washington on what members of Congress are saying about Graham's death and what it could mean.
22: Republican South Carolina Representative Russell Fry noted that it was the tenacity of Graham which saved the confirmation of Supreme Court Justice Brett Kavanaugh. Christine Blasey Ford accused Kavanaugh of sexual assault.
23: This is the man who resurrected the career of Kavanaugh and put him on the Supreme Court.
22: Fry is one name mentioned as a possible Graham successor. South Carolina Representative Joe Wilson says he will stay in the House protecting the slim Republican majority.
18: America is listening to Fox News.
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8: We have a heat wave on the way this week. Clear skies tonight. Temperatures dropping into the 70s this evening and 60s overnight. Mostly sunny on Monday, a high of 93 with a heat index of 97. 90s continue all week. I'm Fox 6 Chief Meteorologist Tom Walks.
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4: But right now, I'd like to welcome to the show Katie Grimes, the editor-in-chief of the California Globe. Katie's a longtime investigative journalist covering the California State Capitol. Katie, how are you today?
5: Hi, Jack. Doing well. Thank you.
4: Before we get to this unbelievable welfare fraud story, how much trouble is Gavin and his wife in with this where did their money come from scandal? Is this a real story?
5: I do believe it is a real story. And it's because this kind of nonprofit NGO scandal has been building for a long time. Frankly, some years ago, like 2006, 2010, I was reporting fraudulent nonprofits to the California Attorney General back then. And that was when Jerry Brown was still AG, and nothing ever happened. And then we watched them just exponentially grow, and they become like this shadow government in California where tons of taxpayer money goes into them. Reporters like me, that's where it stops because public records requests, you know, stop at the door of the nonprofit. And it's just been this massive, this black market spending almost. And unfortunately, we've been reporting and many other news outlets in the state have been reporting on the Newsoms, on the First Partners, skeezy nonprofits, besides just, you know, kind of the filth that she produces and then requires public schools to buy these weird videos. She's been taking a lot of money out of these nonprofits as well. And I think it could be almost like the textbook case for as a warning shot across the bow to a lot of other politicians who are tied into nonprofits.
4: Yeah, they need to outlaw the term nonprofit. I mean, because it's just ridiculous. And I can't believe people fell for it for so long. Hopefully that is coming to an end. Just the brief version is you start a nonprofit, you call it a nonprofit, and no, you don't show any profits, but you bring in lots of money. And, you know, some of your expenditures are, well, you need a salary as the person who runs a nonprofit. And it turns out your salary is way more than you'd make in the private sector doing something. And of course, you need a car to drive, even though in the modern world, very few people get cars anymore. You're going to have a car and you travel a lot. And, you know, you have to stay. You shouldn't have to stay in a Motel 6. You should have to stay in a decent hotel. Blah, blah, blah. Meals, trips, vacations, salaries, all kinds of crap, and you call it a nonprofit.
5: Yeah, exactly. When I go digging into the IRS forms that nonprofits have to file every year, you cannot believe the expenditures for travel, conferences. I mean, hundreds of thousands of dollars for some of the smallest nonprofits. It's just this lifestyle money that is being so abused. And, you know, unfortunately, they're making it bad for the legitimate nonprofits that have been around a long time and providing, you know, actual, you know, cancer services or research or things like that. I think the whole thing should be scrapped. And if you're legitimate, reapply and start over.
4: Yeah, I would agree with that. It'd be something if Gavin Newsom and his wife actually either their timing was wrong or they pushed it too far, because so many politicians have been doing this for so long.
5: Oh, yeah. I mean, we had city council members in Sacramento where I live. Who had their own nonprofits, and they were totally tapped into the city budget. And we'd write about it, and people would kind of yawn and scratch and look away. You know, it's just like it never caught on that this was fraud.
4: The number of politicians that live lifestyles of the super rich is amazing. And I'll include, you know, Trump was rich already, but he and his family are getting rich off all kinds of different things. But the whole Biden crime family thing that they had going, the Clinton Foundation, it's just something you do.
5: Yeah, the Clintons seem to have perfected it because we watched nonprofits just explode after the Clinton Global Initiative was done. And I think a lot of other politicians were emboldened by that and kind of modeled theirs after what the Clintons did.
4: So this scandal, because, you know, the Trump Justice Department goes after Gavin Newsom, it looks like, you know, what it looks like. But you think there is plenty of there that this could turn out to be a problem for Gavin wanting to run for president?
5: Oh, absolutely. I really do. It's just, you know, so in addition to their weird Mrs. Newsom's weird nonprofits, remember the Newsoms have these two homes that they did not purchase, but were eventually gifted to them.
4: Because we all live that way, right? We all have homes given to us, several homes.
5: Exactly.
4: That's a normal lifestyle.
5: Yeah, exactly. And the LLC that was created, two separate LLCs, but they just were formed the day before the homes closed. The home they live in now in Marin is a $9 million home.
4: Wow.
5: The one they still have in Sacramento is $3.8 million. And they didn't buy either one of them. So there's a lot of weirdness around the Newsom's lifestyle, including, remember, during COVID, I reported that they were caught taking a trip to Cabo San Lucas. Okay, whatever. It sounds like no big deal. Except that they stayed in a $26,000 a night DACA.
4: $26,000 a night?
5: Yes, owned by some Russian oligarch that was clearly gifted to them.
4: Well, you don't do that for nothing in return.
5: Exactly.
4: God, that's a wild. That's now that's luxurious. I can't even imagine what that looks like. And then I think it was the California Post had the story last week of the timing of so many of these appointments where somebody would give a bunch of money to Newsom, one of their nonprofits. Yeah. And then 2 days later, they'd get named the blah, blah, blah, blah, blah, blah.
5: Always. Yeah. There's a lot of quid pro quo going around, and I'm sure all of it's being looked at, not just Mrs. Newsom's nonprofits.
4: I don't know if cynical is the right word, might be. I feel like this happens so often and nothing ever comes of it. My expectations for the people get away with this sort of crap over and over again.
5: Yeah, I know the frustration because I write a lot about it and I research a lot about it and we rarely see anything happen. I think, though, that there's so much of this garbage going on in California. I mean, the Somali fraud up in Minnesota is one thing, but boy, when that was discovered, those of us in California who are aware of fraud went, oh, yeah, hold my beer. Watch what California does.
4: If your kid is going to bed hungry, you are not good at figuring out where the food is. Because, for instance, in California, the SNAP food program, the largest in the country, $12.5 billion. $12.5 billion, the SNAP food program for one state. Anyway, there's a lot of fraud going on. There was a raid Thursday, July 3rd, so the day before the 4th of July, got lost in the news flow. That's why we have Katie Grimes on today to tell us about it. Katie, what happened?
5: So this was a kind of multi-agency raid. It was the U.S. Department of Agriculture was involved, Homeland Security was involved, LAPD was involved, and Assistant U.S. Attorney Bill Asaley from the Central District in L.A. was involved. And what was going on? So they did this big raid at a SNAP food stamp benefits store in Skid Row in L.A. And as we know, this is, you know, the Trump administration said they were going to crack down on fraud in general, but, you know, especially federally funded programs that are experiencing, we'll say, a lot of fraud like this. And welfare fraud is one of the worst. As you said, we have $12.5 billion in our SNAP, which is food stamps program in California. 11% of the program's payments are fraudulent. They're issued in error, meaning there's either duplicates or there are people from out of state or out of the country. I mean, 11% fraud out of $12.5 billion is an awful lot of money.
4: God, I'd say.
5: Yeah. So, and this was just one of six raids on July 3rd. So what happened was, and the California Post exclusively reported this. They did an incredible job. Six stores were charged with selling SNAP food stamp benefits in exchange for cash. While they say another 27 stores were charged with exchanging SNAP benefits for all kinds of prohibited items, meaning, you know, alcohol, beer, vaping devices, et cetera. Part of the reason I thought that this was so interesting, as well as progress, is that our California budget, one third of it is made up of federal funding. And this is, I say this is why Gavin Newsom is losing his mind over federal funding cuts, and why he and our Attorney General Rob Bonta continue suing the Trump administration over these, a lot of these funding cuts. But what's even more interesting is almost four in five federal dollars that flow through our budget currently right now support health and human services. So it's all this low income, food stamp, welfare, you know, the multi layers of programs. And those are the ones that the Trump administration is looking at for fraud. And you mentioned DOGE earlier. Remember when Elon Musk and his DOGE team had been at it for a few months, he came out and said he thinks that half of the federal budget was fraud. And if we could just uncover and expose and get rid of all the fraud, that Americans wouldn't have to pay income taxes.
4: Right.
5: That tells you how bad it is.
4: Right. Yeah. it's depressing. It is just depressing. Again, my belief that will make much headway in eliminating this fraud is not very high, which maybe I'm too cynical, but like you said, we saw what happened in Minnesota and California was like, hold my food stamps, and and went even bigger. So the reason people want to exchange their SNAP stuff for cash is so that you can buy, because you're not supposed to be able to buy cigarettes and pop and vape pens and everything else with SNAP benefits.
5: Exactly. We did a story in June on a federal report that was issued by the U.S. Department of Health and Human Services, and it revealed, this is stunning, California receives 80% of all of the federal funding for illegal immigrant families, which is also part of this welfare money.
4: Wow.
5: So in the entire country, So in the entire country, California gets 80% of it. So naturally, the federal government is looking at California, and number one, why we're getting so much, and it shouldn't be going to illegal immigrants, but it does. And, you know, how much of that is fraud in addition?
4: So those of you who are listening across the country don't live in California. You have a reason to care about this. Other states, other people who live in other states, because, you know, we live in California and in theory vote for this crap. I don't vote for it, but enough people do. But the federal dollars, those of you who live in other responsible states, you should be very angry at California for wasting your money.
5: Yeah, I totally agree. And especially when you hear Gavin Newsom, you know, boasting that California sends more to the federal government than it takes. All of these numbers that I just shared with you prove that that's total BS. We're taking a lot more than we're creating.
4: I wish I had the time to do this, because I was really angry about Mamdani's speech the other day, where he had that line about kids go to bed hungry in this country while Elon Musk only hungers for more money and power. Like, there are so many different programs at every level of your city, county and state and federal money, then you're just not trying very hard to get food for your kids.
5: Yeah, I agree. And for the politicians that continually shriek about our children are going to bed hungry, if you've walked by a California elementary school anytime recently, you'll notice that the majority of the kids are overweight.
4: Yeah. That is something. Well, keep uncovering the fraud. I mean, at least we can scream about it. I said, I'm not optimistic that anything good will happen, but that is absolutely amazing. 11% of $12+ billion we know is wasted, and it could be more than that.
5: Yeah, it's disheartening, definitely. But yes, I will definitely stay on this.
4: Thank you. Katie Grimes, the editor-in-chief of the California Globe. Appreciate your time today. Those stories are just so dang maddening. And explains how you can walk by somebody on the street who looks down and out, but they got an iPhone And they're getting by. They're doing all right. We've got so many different programs with so much money sloshing around. And then you can trade in your government card or whatever you have so you can buy booze and cigarettes and vape pens and whatever the heck you want to buy. It's just so depressing. You get up and go to work every day to try to earn money. You have to give over way too much to the government. And then it gets wasted on this crap. Children going to bed hungry at night while Elon Musk only hungers for more power and money. You freaking socialist in your line of crap. I got more on that coming up a little bit later. I will get to. Drives me nuts.
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4: This is not about the World Cup. It's tangentially related, but it is not about sports at all. But you do need to know that a player for the United States was given a red card, a penalty, and he wasn't going to get to play, and the United States was unhappy. It fits into this. This is about attitudes and politics, not about sports, okay? And I'm about to read this piece from a journalist I don't know, Ellen Carmichael. I was going to tell you what I think of it before I read it, but I thought, no, I want you to hear it first. I'll be interested in how you respond to this. This journalist, Ellen Carmichael, wrote about it. The most interesting part of the red card saga with the World Cup isn't the ruling. It's how differently Americans and Europeans process the idea that they might have been wronged. Europeans are fundamentally different from Americans in one particular way. They expect life to be aggravating and at times unfair. Europeans expect life to be aggravating and at times unfair. It's just a fact of moving through the world. I joke that in Europe, the customer is always wrong. You didn't read the fine print. The only pharmacy in town is closed every other Tuesday for 3 hours, and even if the times weren't posted, that's still your problem. Too bad if you want the bill because the waiter's on his union-mandated half-hour smoke break and you're just going to have to wait. Sometimes you're the windshield, sometimes you're the bug. There's something freeing in that. Things are less in your control, so there's less angst in managing your expectations. In America, things couldn't be more different. We simply can't accept a wrong left unrighted. The flight attendant sneezed, handing you a drink on your 1 hour flight. 15,000 frequent flyer miles. Didn't like your appetizer. A replacement is on the way and the whole course comes off the bill. There's a reason our interstates are lined with trial lawyer billboards. Europeans have turned complaining into a continental pastime with no expectation that the universe owes them a remedy for their grief. You gripe about the train being late. Your friends nod solemnly and everyone goes back to their fancy drink. In America, we launch a full-blown investigation of the train system, sue the government and its contractors that allowed for the tardiness, and hold a congressional hearing on the state of national infrastructure. So she goes on and on about that. The idea that Europeans expect to get screwed, expect things to not work out, and just accept it, she presents as a good thing. And the fact that Americans bitch about it and launch an investigation or push back or want a remedy for it, she presents as a bad thing. And I could not disagree with her point of view more. Now, the highways being lined with trial lawyers, that's its own separate problem. The fact that you can sue for anything is wrong, and we need to figure that out and fix it. But the idea that we expect a business to be open the hours they say they're open, or for a train to be on time, and if it's not, we want things to get fixed. There is a reason Europe sucks in terms of its economy and its ability to defend itself. And the United States is the most powerful country the world has ever seen, and the economy dominates the world and has since, I think, 1878. I can't believe that American journalist thinks it's a good thing that Europeans just accept things sucking and getting screwed and people not doing a good job, and that that's a positive attribute, that you just let that go and let it slide and expect life to suck.
10: Jack Armstrong and Joe Getty.
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5: And enjoy the best weekend talk show in America.
4: Three rulings came down while we were off last week that I'm interested in from the Supreme Court. And then they hightail it out of there and they go do whatever they do. They, I don't know if they fish or... I don't know what Supreme Court justices do in their off time before they come back in October. But three rulings came down that I'm particularly interested in. The trans ruling, got a Fourth Amendment case that's got to do with your cell phones and stuff like that. And then the birthright citizenship, which Trump was really into. Anyway, we welcome back to the show Anastasia Boden, Senior Attorney, Equality and Opportunity for the Pacific Legal Foundation. How are you today, Anastasia?
6: Oh, doing great. Talking about my favorite thing with one of my favorite people.
4: Well, I believe it's one of your favorite things. I don't believe I'm one of your favorite people. Which of these are you most excited about?
6: You know, it's funny. They were all big. They're so in the news. Everyone, they were all supposed to be blockbusters. And everybody tells you that if they don't get their way, it's going to be the end of the world.
4: Right.
6: And then the term is over. And now everybody's forgotten about all three anyway. But I mean, we can start with the trans athletes one.
4: Okay. So first of all, oftentimes the headline of what happened is incredibly misleading as to what was actually decided. And I haven't looked into these because I was on vacation. But so what did they rule around trans athletes, particularly the issue, as we all know, is boys competing in girls' sports in high school?
6: Yeah, that's exactly right. This is one of those cases where the headlines are misleading because this case doesn't address whether states must separate trans athletes from women's sports. It just says that states can separate if they want to. And 27 states have chosen to do so. They've said that women's sports belong to women. And the majority, actually all nine justices said that separating transgender athletes does not violate Title IX of our
4: Civil
6: Rights Act.
4: Really? I didn't realize it was a 9-0 on that.
6: On that issue, it was 9-0. The only place where there was some dissent was on the Equal Protection Clause. Three justices thought that maybe if trans athletes have mitigated their advantage by taking hormone therapy and whatnot, then they should be able to challenge that ban and say that they get to compete too with women. But the majority held no, it doesn't matter if you've taken hormone therapy. It's good enough if the state decides that men and women are different.
4: It's amazing that only 27 states have banned this.
6: Yeah, but I think we might find movement on that soon. I mean, we had even Newsom, you know, saying in California that he was siding with this issue. So, you know, I think this is becoming more of a mainstream idea.
4: God, I would think so. All right. So what did they finally decide on birthright citizenship? If I fly in from China and have a baby here, are they automatically a citizen?
6: Basically, yes, birthright citizenship is almost universal, save for a few exceptions. That is enemy occupiers. You're not entitled to birthright citizenship, and diplomats, basically. But everybody else gets birthright citizenship. It was a 6-3 decision where we even had some of the so-called conservative justices join here and say, hey, the text is written really broadly. If you don't like it, we can get a constitutional amendment for that. But this is the way, this is the status quo. This is the way it's been for, you know, over 100 years, 150 years. And we're going to maintain that broad birthright citizenship.
4: So even though the original intent, and I don't know if that makes you an originalist if you care about that, but even though the original intent was to make sure that slaves were considered citizens, doesn't matter. The way it's written in the Constitution, it could include Chinese birth tourists or people who snuck across the border for 5 minutes or whatever.
6: That's right. And this was a fight between the majority and the dissent. Justice Thomas in particular said, hey, look at the way this was written. This was written in the wake of the Civil War to apply specifically to recently freed slaves and their progeny. But the majority said, maybe that was the intent, but the text itself applies very broadly and establishes a broad principle of birthright citizenship. And so that's what rules.
4: I don't want to drag you into political conversations that might get you in trouble, but it is interesting that several of the big cases that Trump really wanted to go a certain way didn't go his way, despite mainstream media portraying the Supreme Court as some sort of MAGA rubber stamp that answers to Trump. They went against him on a whole bunch of stuff he cared about.
6: That's absolutely right. I mean, he won some, but he lost a lot, and he lost the big ones. He lost the tariff case, which he had run his campaign on tariffs and birthright citizenship. Those were cornerstones of his election. And so, you know, he lost the really big ones, and it does a lot of damage to the people who say that these justices march in lockstep with the president who nominated them. And in fact, Justice Barrett is getting dragged through the mud right now for not voting with Trump, even though she's not the only one.

0: a Gorsuch and ACB on the other.
1: Do you look at any? I like those end of the year roundups where they go through like how many cases were decided by this number and that number and everything like that. I find that really interesting. And Ms. Jackson, who does the most talking and is the newest person, she was on the wrong side by far the most.
0: Yes, and she's been writing separately to write really strident dissents, sometimes, you know, kind of nasty dissents, but she's been on the losing side most. I love those statistics, too, because it's actually shocking how many cases are unanimous or near unanimous. Yeah. We only hear about the divisive ones, but in reality, the court is pretty united.
1: If you were on the... So you got nine really smart legal minds there. And if you're on the losing side by far more than anybody else year after year, wouldn't you at some point, you think, question your decision making?
0: You would think, or you would at least temper down the dissents and not, you know, accuse the majority of being, you know, unprincipled or what have you.
1: Right.
0: At least admit that maybe have some humility about it, right?
1: No kidding.
0: Yeah.
1: No kidding. So on this one about the geofencing, so you got this case that arose from a 2019 bank robbery in Virginia, where the police used a geofence warrant. That is, they drew a virtual geographical fence around an area where a crime was committed and then asked Google to turn over the names of everyone's phone who was inside a certain area. I find that troubling that ever happened. But that fits into this particular case. Chatry, is that how you say it, versus the United States? What did they determine on this?
0: They said that requires a warrant. Come on, that is almost a quintessential Fourth Amendment search that really invades people's privacy. And it's not good enough to say that, you know, we contract with cell phone companies and so now we give our data over to them and can have no expectation of privacy in our data. We still enjoy some expectation of privacy here. And if the court is going to sweep so broadly, it needs a warrant.
1: Yeah, I like that one. I heard it portrayed as the way they ruled didn't help us that much. But if it had gone the other way, it would have been horrifying in terms of the government's ability to start reaching into our phones.
0: Yeah, that's exactly right. I mean, think about this third party doctrine, this rule where if you contract with a third party or in any way give away any data to a third party, then all of a sudden it becomes free of Fourth Amendment protections and the government can seize it whenever. I mean, that applies to everything in the internet age. Everything we do is somehow watched by somebody, and it would mean that the government could look up everything we do, from texts to Google searches to where we are on our cell phones. I mean, it's really disturbing. Oh, so that was a win.
1: You're right. Where we go, we talk to our politics, our finances, our taxes, our love relationships. I mean, everything is in our phones.
0: That's exactly right. But that was a big win, a really good case. And it's part of, you know, that's another interesting one where you get some agreement between both the liberal justices and the conservative justices.
1: Thank God for that one. At the end of the season, any big surprises to you?
0: You know, not really. I think for somebody who watches the court closely, we always knew birthright citizenship was going to be an uphill battle for the government. We knew three justices, right? We're going to rule against Trump on birthright citizenship. So the challengers only needed two more. That's not a very high bar there. So that one kind of went how we thought it was going to go. You know, the tariffs case, that was a close one. That could have gone either way. And again, that was another case where both sides said the sky was going to fall if they lost. But guess what? Trump lost. You know, the government has to pay back the money. I think they're still doing fine. Everybody's fine. The economy seems to be doing better. I know a lot of small businesses who are really thriving because they no longer have to pay those really punishing tariffs. Mm-hmm. So seems like for the better. I don't think it was all that surprising. But you know, we'll see what happens next term. They say that quiet, loud terms are followed by quiet terms and vice versa. So maybe next year we'll get some really, really explosive cases.
1: Is there anything we expect to come down next year?
0: I'm hoping one of my own cases gets granted.
1: Oh, okay. What's your favorite one that you would love to have make it to the Supreme Court?
0: Well, it actually involves a California law, of course, where if you are a medical professional and you teach a continuing education course, so, you know, to keep your license, your medical license, you have to take so many hours of continuing medical education. Now, if you're a teacher of one of those,

0: courses, which are totally private, right? These are just private individuals, doctors, surgeons, whatever, physical therapists who teach these cases or these courses. California said if you teach that course, no matter what you are talking about, you have to include a section on implicit bias.
1: Nah.
0: That is yes, the idea that, you know, there are health disparities based on race and they come from everybody's unconscious bias. It's totally offensive and divisive. And our client, you know, she actually fled from Iran. She fled tyranny for freedom of speech and freedom. And she doesn't believe in implicit bias. She doesn't think that's the main driver of health disparities.
1: It's not.
0: And she doesn't want to be forced to talk about it. Right. It's not. It's very shoddy science, by the way. And she has a First Amendment right to talk about whatever she wants to talk about. And by the way, what she wants to talk about is ocular surgery. It has nothing to do with implicit bias. You do not need to talk about implicit bias in those courses. So we're challenging that on the First Amendment, and I think we ought to get to the Supreme Court and win.
1: That's awesome. I hope you do, and that we'd love to talk about it. Anastasia Bowden, you are so good at this. We really appreciate your time.
0: Thanks for having me.
1: Unfortunately, we might not talk again until next October.
0: Oh, I hope not.
1: Yeah. We'll come up with a reason to talk to you before then. We'll make up
0: good.
1: A reason. All right.
0: Three degrees to the Supreme Court. Thanks.
1: There you go. Fantastic. Anastasia Bowden. She is with the Pacific Legal Foundation. You just heard one of the cases she's going to be working on. What am I supposed to say about the podcast, Anton? What do you want me to say? Oh, she has a podcast. That's right. In Dissent. She's the host of the very popular In Dissent podcast. So if you like her act, and how would you not, you should check that out. We've got more on the way right here. Stay.
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13: We are suspending campaign operations. This is incredibly difficult because I know that some will think it's an admission of guilt, and it most certainly is not. We're not doing it because of the allegations. We're doing it because of the structures that are being taken away from us by those in power.
1: Those in power like Bernie Sanders and Zohran Mamdani? When Bernie and the socialist communist mayor of New York have turned on you, then you really got no friends. So that's that Graham Plattner dude, and he got out, and everybody knew he was going to get out, and I think everybody knew that's where this story was headed a long time ago, really. But there's a lot of interesting stuff around that, and we welcome to the show our one of our favorite political analysts that exists anywhere on the planet, Lan He Chen, David and Diane Steffi Fellow in American Public Policy Studies at the Hoover Institution, and the Director of Domestic Policy Studies at Stanford University. Welcome to the show.
14: Hey, Jack. Good to be with you.
1: Pretty good. Where to start? Maybe here. One guest I had on earlier, I hadn't seen the latest polling. Was Plattner way down in the polls against Collins?
14: No, I think the polling was actually pretty competitive.
1: Okay.
14: And that's why Democrats were so keen to figure out what to do about the situation, because they see the main Senate race as being a critical part of their pathway to try to take the majority of the Senate. It's going to be a tough pathway for Democrats just because of the states that are in play this cycle. But I think they really felt that Plattner had an opportunity to beat Susan Collins, and so this whole thing has been very, very disruptive to their Democrat plans.
1: Here's one of my thoughts on this, an interesting angle. I was reading Mark Halperin's newsletter earlier today, and he was making the point that these voters in Maine chose this guy knowing most of it. The most recent pretty solid rape allegation is new, but a lot of it was known, and they still chose him, which makes me wonder where we are on the character issue with candidates across this country. As long as somebody's on our team, do we care anything about their personal lives?
14: Yeah, it's a great question. I mean, we heard this over and over again. You know, you looked at the different politicians who stood behind Graham Plattner, even as allegations came out. Not this one. I mean, this one obviously was a more extreme version, but there were lots of similar allegations, and not just those allegations, but also severe lapses in judgment and character. You know, the idea that he'd have an offensive tattoo, that was something, you know, there were a bunch of stories about this guy that suggested he was not exactly the most savory character. And the argument that basically supporters of his used was, well, you know, he's our guy and it doesn't really matter because look, you know, the other side has a bunch of scoundrels too. So we're going to run a scoundrel and it's not going to matter. So I do think, Jack, we're in a different era in American politics. You know, if you think back to the 80s and 90s and even 2000s, the character question did reflect in a much more different way than it does today. In today's politics, it's really come down to what I call the shirts and skins era. Basically, it just depends on if someone's on your side or not. If someone's on your side, then what they've done is forgivable. And you know, I think both sides have been guilty of this.
1: You know, in terms of the sexual stuff, rape's a different case, but,
14: yes.
1: Obviously, but, the cheating on your wife and that sort of lifestyle, from what I understand, our European friends have always marveled that we care about that because they just don't care about your private sex life. You know, obviously we're talking about legal stuff between consenting adults, but, in Europe, they don't care about your private sex life, whereas in the United States, we always have. So maybe we're just moving into that sort of thinking.
14: I suppose. I mean, I don't want to dismiss it because I do think that there are elements of character that are reflections on how people will govern.
1: I mean,
14: right?
1: The fact that this guy was on various hookup sites trying to get laid weeks after he was married. What the heck is that? I mean, that's a different thing than some of the affairs we've heard about in the past with different
14: characters. Oh, totally. But I mean, just like Eric Swalwell, that was different too, right? And look at how long Swalwell really hung in there until, by the way, if you looked at Swalwell's exit video, not all that dissimilar from the Plattner one, right? Sort of disheveled, saying, look, that this doesn't mean I'm guilty, yada, yada. I mean, the whole thing is just remarkable. If you look at the severe defects in character that both of these candidates exhibited and how well known a lot of this was, right? And I think that's part of the challenge, is that you had so many people, whether it was Swalwell or certainly Plattner, who, because he wore the right jersey, were willing to say, you know what, it doesn't matter. And, you know, the argument that they would repeatedly use was the other side does it too. And that's when you know that our politics have entered a new era. And frankly, I think a more troubling time.
1: Lonnie Chen, I knew you'd be great on that. Thank you for your time today. I really appreciate it.
14: Hey, thanks, Jack. Have a good one.
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0: A major loss in Washington. Roxanne Evans, Fox News. New details are emerging about what is believed to have caused the sudden death of South Carolina Senator Lindsey Graham. Here's Fox's Roger Stern.
6: Graham was 71, not necessarily old by today's standards, and EMS audio captures a crew responding to a cardiac arrest at Graham's Washington home.
7: EMS 61 says the age of 7 with cardiac arrest.
6: 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The D.C. medical examiner says preliminary results point to a ruptured aorta brought on by hardening of the arteries. Graham had just returned from Ukraine and spoke by phone with President Trump, who described the call to CNN's State of the Union.
9: He was tired. He said, I'm tired because it's a long trip.
6: Cardiac problems run in Graham's family. A heart attack killed his father at the age of 69, 2 years younger than Graham was when he died. Roger Stern, Fox News.
0: Fox's Chad Pergram explains how South Carolina will replace the longtime senator.
10: It's up to South Carolina Governor Henry McMaster to appoint an immediate successor. Now, it's unclear if McMaster could tap a caretaker senator, somebody who just serves until the end of the term, which would be January of next year. Graham had just won the GOP primary for a fifth term starting in January, and the party must hold a new primary now sometime in the next 4 to 5 weeks. And the winner then in November would serve the full Senate six-year term starting in January. They also have to figure out who would succeed him as the chairman of the Budget Committee and what that means for maybe trying to do budget reconciliation 3.0.
0: Meantime, Senator Mitch McConnell ending weeks of questions about his health. He said today he was hospitalized after a fall and then developed a mild case of pneumonia. Kentucky Governor Andy Beshear been pressing for more information. 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
5: Clear skies overnight. Temperatures dropping into the upper 60s by sunrise. Mostly sunny, hot, and humid on Monday. A high of 93 with a heat index of 97 and a heat index over 100 on Tuesday. I'm Fox 6 Chief Meteorologist Tom Walks.
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12: Let us continue now. Bill Cunningham, the Great American. Of course, Groundhog Day is underway in Iran as we speak. Plus, I monitor Leland Vitter at News Nation on his war notes on a regular basis. And recently, he found himself on the New Jersey Turnpike during a torrential downpour, pulled off and did about 6 minutes on Iran, and also what's happening with Mamdani, etc. And first of all, welcome again, Leland Vitter of News Nation, to the Bill Cunningham Show. And if we had convened, we might have, on March the 1st or 2nd or 3rd, and the bombing was underway. This is going to be, President Trump said, 4 to 6 weeks. And by that point, we're going to bomb them back to the Bronze Age, and all of a sudden, they're going to want to talk. After a while, we go to Islamabad once, go to Islamabad twice, then we go to Turkey, and then we end up somewhere in Egypt, and we go back and forth. My gosh, it's almost been now 5 months. If somebody had told Leland Vitter on March the 2nd, 3rd, and 4th that come July and August, We're going to be back to where we were February the 28th. Would you have believed it?
13: Yeah.
12: Yeah.
13: Absolutely.
12: Yeah.
13: Because I think I may have actually predicted it on this show.
12: Yeah,
13: Bill.
12: You did.
13: Because the Iranians are viewing the world differently than Donald Trump does. Donald Trump thinks that everybody wants the same things he does, which is peace, money, more money, great things, happiness, big buildings. That's not what the Iranians want. The Iranians want a religious war that they've been at for 1,400 years to continue. And so when you look at it through that lens, the Iranians' behavior becomes completely rational. And Donald Trump's behavior of believing that the Iranians can be cajoled with promises of money and big buildings, misguided.
12: Well, then how do we get out of this? Because you often said how it's going to end. You were right in March, early March, you said this, and this is not 47 years. This is like 1,500 years, and it metastasized right 47 years ago into a republic that imposed the requirements of Muhammad, et cetera, from 1,500 years ago. And so when the Trumpster talks about, you know what, let's open up the Straits of Hormuz, let's get you back into the World Economic Councils, let's give you the ability to sell your oil and make some money, the Iranians look at him and say, what are you talking about? We don't care about, we want to kill you, and we want to take over your country, and we don't care about oil and money, and that's the point.
13: But oil and money to them is the means to achieve their goals, right? Dubai's goal was to become part of the Western world. Sunni Islam has gone through a reformation, and the Gulf Arabs wanted to become part of the Western world. So they spent their oil money building big buildings and becoming in airlines and everything else and becoming part of the world. Same with Singapore, right? Iran has taken all of the money that they can scrounge together from oil, and they have not built hospitals or factories or tried to educate their people. They have built terror states, and they have funded terror groups that they think will begin spreading Shia Islam across the Middle East, wipe out Israel, and then head to Europe, and then eventually to America. All you have to do to understand the Iranians and how they're going to act is to listen to them. They tell you.
12: Yeah, they tell you, and we don't, and we can't. I don't know if there's a way out of this thing right now. Once again, it looks like Iran will not go after Israel this time because Israel is going to respond. The president has asked Bibi, don't get involved at this point. Israel, in a sense, is standing down because Iran's not attacked them while they've attacked many other Gulf states, including Jordan and Lebanon. They've done that. And now we sit here on the weekend after the 250th. And how does this resolve? How do we get out of this? How do we stop? Can we stop? And if we do stop, what does that mean? If we don't stop, what does that mean?
13: Well, if we don't stop, it means the Iranians will continue to reconstitute their terror regime, and they will continue to embarrass the United States, and they will hold the world's economy hostage in the Strait of Hormuz, because that's what they do. And they, when they see weakness, they will keep pushing. I wrote in War Notes, and I said on the show a couple of days ago, it's very simple what you do. You begin a punishing bombing campaign that prevents the IRGC or the internal militias that are loyal to the Islamic Revolution to either project force externally or internally. This is a sustained, long-term bombing campaign. You let the Israelis start taking out members of the new Iranian government, so you keep culling the

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7: New details from the Medical Examiner. I'm Sue Guzman, Fox News. A D.C. Medical Examiner's office releasing preliminary findings into the sudden death of South Carolina Senator Lindsey Graham. We have details from Fox's Roger Stern.
8: Graham was 71, not necessarily old by today's standards, and EMS audio captures a crew responding to a cardiac arrest at Graham's Washington home.
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8: 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The D.C. Medical Examiner says preliminary results point to a ruptured aorta brought on by hardening of the arteries. Graham had just returned from Ukraine and spoke by phone with President Trump, who described the call to CNN's State of the Union.
10: He was tired. He said, "I'm tired," because it's a long trip.
8: Cardiac problems run in Graham's family. A heart attack killed his father at the age of 69, 2 years younger than Graham was when he died. Roger Stern, Fox News.
7: Talks are focusing on a replacement for the longtime senator.
11: It's up to South Carolina Governor Henry McMaster to appoint an immediate successor. Now, it's unclear if McMaster could tap a caretaker senator, somebody who just serves until the end of the term, which would be January of next year. Graham had just won the GOP primary for a fifth term starting in January, and the party must hold a new primary now sometime in the next 4 to 5 weeks. And the winner then in November would serve the full Senate six-year term starting in January. They also have to figure out who would succeed him as the chairman of the budget committee and what that means for maybe trying to do budget reconciliation 3.0.
7: Fox's Chad Pergram. We're now hearing from Kentucky. U.S. Senator Mitch McConnell has been hospitalized for nearly a month. McConnell announcing Sunday he was hospitalized after suffering a fall and says he was briefly unconscious. He also says he developed a case of mild pneumonia, which has been successfully treated. 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
19: Clear skies overnight. Temperatures dropping into the upper 60s by sunrise. Mostly sunny, hot, and humid on Monday. A high of 93 with a heat index of 97 and a heat index over 100 on Tuesday. I'm Fox 6 Chief Meteorologist Tom Walks.
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15: Billy Cunningham, the great American, about a week or 10 days ago around the 4th of July, you may know there was a heat dome that set all kind of records across the nation, and I was in the environs of Florida. In fact, it was cooler in Florida than it was in Cincinnati, where I'm from, but the Midwest suffered high temperatures. According to the experts, it was the highest temperatures ever recorded. We had more disasters than ever before, and more are coming. And the predicate of that, of course, is man-made climate change, that the activities of human beings like you and I are fundamentally changing the weather for the worse. And so there's been testimony in the Congress from some about why that may not be the case. Of course, climate is changing. The climate's always changing. But the ability of human beings to affect the climate is somewhat different. Joining you and I now is Chris Smart, so ChrisSmartsWeather.com. And Chris, a meteorologist, thanks for coming on the Bill Cunningham Show. And first of all, Was my statement accurate in a sense that weather is always changing, the climate's always changing? Of course it is, but the measurable effects of human activity is de minimis at best. Am I right or wrong?
16: Well, hi, thanks for having me on. It's a pleasure to be here. And for the most part, yeah, I would agree with that. I do agree with the basic theory of global warming, and that if you increase the CO2 concentration from, say, fossil fuel burning, then that's going to have some radiative impacts, and that could have an impact on the global average surface temperature. Now, I don't put much stock into that value because nobody feels the global average surface temperature. You feel the local temperature outside. The temperature in Fairbanks, Alaska right now has no impact on me, but the temperature here in Huntsville, Alabama, where I'm located, now that's what impacts me. But all else being equal, CO2 is a greenhouse gas that should cause some slight warming in the atmosphere. However, there are so many other factors that come into play, such as changes in ocean circulation, changes in cloud cover, which aren't modeled well. And a simple 1 or 2% change in cloud cover that's naturally driven by, say, heat redistribution from ocean circulation changes or a change in cosmic ray flux or a change in, say, aerosol concentrations, that can more than wipe out the effects of CO2-induced warming. So there's a whole lot of natural variability, and it hasn't been researched enough to really have an understanding of how much exactly is natural versus how much is man-made. Because, and it's also the fact that the range of natural variability is so low that you can't not really detect in actual measurements an anthropogenic impact outside of, say, urbanization and land use change.
15: And I've watched some of the testimony in the Congress about the composition of CO2 in the atmosphere. Am I correct to state that the composition of CO2 in the atmosphere is about 0.04% of the atmosphere? I said 0.04 is CO2. Is that correct, approximately?
16: That is correct. That is correct. 0.04%, 400 roughly parts per million, 425 now, I think, was the last time I checked. But yeah, for every 1 million molecules of air, 425 of them are CO2. Very little.
15: So even if the CO2 goes up a little bit, and let's face it, I'm in favor of clean water. I'm in favor of clean air. We had a pollution problem. Largely, that's been solved. The EPA did a great job in getting rid of, and the Ohio River, for example, I see fishermen at the Ohio River catching and eating fish out of the Ohio River. That could not have happened 20 years ago. In Cleveland, Ohio, the river caught on fire. That doesn't happen anymore. And so we have a cleaner environment than we've had. However, we also have on the other side, communist Red China and India. They're not paying much attention to CO2 emissions. Is that fair to say?
16: Yeah, that's fair to say. Exactly. We have had the air quality in the United States has never been better than it is today. You know, we've tackled a lot of the real pollution problems, you know, things like sulfur dioxide, things like, fly ash, stuff like that. We've really cleaned the air. We've cleaned our water. There's improvements to be made, of course, you know, anywhere. But carbon dioxide is not a pollutant. It's an essential life-giving gas that is required for photosynthesis. And carbon is the building block of all life. We are carbon-based life forms. So this idea that is pollution and somehow bad for us at the concentrations encountered in the atmosphere is just silly talk. Carbon dioxide can be toxic, but we're talking at levels of 40,000 parts per million. Some mariners in the Navy are exposed to concentrations exceeding 5,000 parts per million, and they're just fine. Remind you, in the atmosphere, we're talking 420-something parts per million. It's very minuscule. It's not a pollutant. Even if it has a slight warming effect on the atmosphere, in my opinion, based on my assessment of the literature, the net benefits outweigh any potential cons.
15: Great. I listened to Joe Bastardi. He's one of the guys that you pay attention to. And you just said two things you said, Chris Martz, very important. We have the cleanest air in the United States ever been able to measure it. It's the cleanest now it's ever been. And secondly, there are benefits to CO2 emissions. Explain the benefits.
16: Well, one of the benefits, by the way, Joe Bastardi is a great friend of mine. He is a wonderful, wonderful guy and a great meteorologist. He's an absolute legend. Just thought I'd put that out there. But some of the benefits out there include primarily is the global greening. There's been a market increase in the average, the number of the average leafy area, green area in the world. in most of the continents since the 1980s. This is based on NASA satellite estimates. It's scientifically proven because of the whole photosynthesis thing, which I just talked about, that if you increase the CO2 concentration, you're going to have more efficient plant growth, all else being equal. And this is why farmers pump CO2 into their greenhouses. Another benefit of it is that you have longer growing seasons, especially in places like Canada and the Corn Belt of the United States or the Heartland, where temperatures, you know, the winters, as you probably know, can be very brutal. So if you have longer growing seasons,

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1: Jannik Sinner makes it back-to-back Wimbledon championships as a top-ranked men's tennis player in the world beats second-seeded Alexander Zverev 3-1 for his fifth career Grand Slam title. The MLB All-Star Game is Tuesday on Fox TV at 8 p.m. Eastern. Christopher Sanchez from the host Philadelphia Phillies named the starting pitcher for the National League, while Dylan Cease of the Toronto Blue Jays will get the ball for the American League. The last Phillies pitcher to start an All-Star Game was Roy Halladay back in 2011, while the last Blue Jays pitcher to start an All-Star game was also Roy Halladay in 2009. That's sports in the Fox News Rundown. Greg Thompson, Fox News.
2: Now an update from OutKick's Dan Dockich.
3: Don't even get me talking about chartered planes, better accommodation. She changed the entire thing. She is the most important team sport woman's athlete ever, and it ain't close. She may be among, and probably is among, the top five most influential female athletes ever. See, this is what I've said about college coaching. The Bob Knights of the world that didn't give a rat's ass and told you the truth are gone. The Dean Smiths of the world that stood up to racial segregation back in the day, despite the fact that he was recruiting a hell of a lot of white dudes, they had balls. Nolan Richardson had balls. John Chaney had balls. The current level, the current group of coaches have no balls. And Gino Auriemma, being, I guess, the face of women coaches, have no balls. For OutKicks, don't at me. I'm Dan Dockich, and this is Fox News Rundown.
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1: A lion of the Senate passes away suddenly and unexpectedly. I'm Jason Gotch on News Talk 1130 WISN. Longtime South Carolina Republican Senator Lindsey Graham died late Saturday night in his Washington, D.C. home after returning from Ukraine earlier in the day. Graham was 71 years old. The D.C. medical examiner has released preliminary findings that show Graham died because of cardiovascular disease. No signs of foul play, but the FBI is still investigating. Tributes are pouring in from the political world, including from President Trump.
13: There was nobody like him. He loved being a politician, and he was going to win his election. He was going to win it big. I endorsed him very early, and he was going to win it big. He had it, just had it made.
1: And Graham was up for re-election in the fall. The South Carolina GOP governor will now appoint an interim replacement to finish Graham's term. A crowd of around 100 people gathered in Milwaukee yesterday to protest the death of illegal alien Lorenzo Salgado Araujo. The illegal alien supporters assembled in Clark Square Park and marched down Mineral Street in the Clark Square neighborhood. Araujo was an illegal alien who died last week in Houston after he refused commands to stop, evading federal law enforcement and weaponizing his van and ramming it into an ICE vehicle. The agent shot and killed him in self-defense. Kentucky Senator Mitch McConnell has released a statement along with a smiling photo of himself sitting in a hospital chair. That's in response to rumors ranging from he's suffering from serious health issues to him being brain dead. The statement says McConnell went to the hospital last month due to a fall and was later diagnosed with pneumonia. The longtime senator didn't break any bones or suffer a concussion, and there's no evidence he had a heart attack or stroke. No word on when McConnell will return to the Senate. Checking the Holiday Automotive of Fond du Lac Sports Scoreboard, the Brewers lose their final game before the All-Star break. They fall in Pittsburgh yesterday to the Pirates 14-5. 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
16: 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A black man from the projects comes forward with information about the case.
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16: 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Lee Harris is sentenced to 90 years.
19: I get 90 years for killing somebody I have never seen.
16: Behind bars, Lee finds an unlikely ally in his cellie, Robert. The pair are like chalk and cheese. There's no way their paths would ever cross on the outside. But as a fellow inmate, Robert sees through the lies and vows to do the unthinkable. Clear Lee's name.
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25: Just before midnight on Saturday, February 19th, 2005, Danielle Imbo and her friend Richard Patrone left a crowded Philadelphia bar. 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
25: 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The FBI called it murder for hire.
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29: 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One of them was the target. The other one was wrong place, wrong time.
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38: Hey.
39: Waking up on the right side. 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
40: This is now the party of... It's just not a party that I recognize. And now they're embracing full-blown socialism. A new poll shows that this Democratic Socialist of America supporters are now, quote, rich, white, college-educated liberals. The Pew Research poll had the highest support from white, younger, upper-income, college-educated party members, despite their claim of standing against the elite of society and for the working class. 4 in 10 upper-income Democrats also say they like Democratic Socialists, compared to 34% of middle-income Democrats and 24% of low-income Democrats.
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40: Hey, here's the hard truth. Numbers do not lie. They might make you uncomfortable, but they don't lie. We've tracked the price of the S&P 500, gold and silver, over the last 5 years. Now, between January 2022, May 2026, and the peaks and valleys, the results are staggering. Now, the S&P is up a whopping 45%. 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
1: I shouldn't be this tired. I went to bed early last night, and yet I am dog tired. In fact, 30% of my brain is just looking forward to my nap at 9:30. It's a good show. I'm not mailing it in, but I should not be this tired. Happy Monday morning to you. I am Benjamin Yant. Thank you so very much for waking up, starting your day, starting your week with us. We've got a mostly Wisconsin show today. Nate Polnow, he's Republican, running for Secretary of State. He's going to join us just after 8 o'clock. It's tough to ask, you know, Secretary of State questions because it's a do-nothing office. Instead, I'm going to ask him how much he has to educate voters about the Secretary of State. And what I really want to know from all candidates is, what are voters telling you? We'll talk about that at 8 o'clock. Coming up about an hour from now, the Wisconsin Elections Commission actually got something right. They are closing an opportunity for fraud. We'll talk about do-over early votes and why this is probably the best thing the commission has done in a while. And we will talk about Lindsey Graham and his legacy and what we need to be looking forward coming up here in a minute. We will get to news you may have missed because you have a life, but we are fortunate enough to be a big deal when senators called us. Senator Ron Johnson called us just a couple of minutes ago. And Senator, I'm glad you called. Thank you so very much. Because I do have a question about the razor-thin majorities that we see in Washington, D.C. But before we get to that, talk to me about Lindsey Graham. You worked with him. What should the remembrances be today? What should we remember about his legacy?
2: Well, good morning, Benjamin. I appreciate you putting me on. And the reason I called in is I've been serving with Lindsey now for about 16 years. He was a couple months younger than I am, so we were quite close. He was certainly one of my friends in the Senate, and I've seen over 16 years the criticisms of Lindsey. Just even online today, incredibly cruel things talked about. Now, plenty of praise as well, but yeah, I think it's extremely important for every American citizen to understand that people that serve in the Capitol, you know, serve our constituents, they work their butts off. And Lindsey Graham loved this country. He was a true patriot. He is going to be missed globally. People don't realize how difficult it is to go on these Codells. You know, you get done with work, Thursday night, you fly overseas, you know, 7-8 hour flight, you get off, it's a full day, of meetings, you go to bed, get up, another full day of meetings, you know, get back to Washington, D.C., and Lindsey Graham did that probably more than anybody. He just been over Kiev, you know, again, a strenuous, a physically strenuous, mentally tough thing to do, comes back, has a massive, probably aortic aneurysm. He gave his life for this country. And people need to understand that about Lindsey. He loved this country, and he worked his tail off for it.
1: I understand our friends on the left being ghoulish. And again, Senator, I intentionally don't pay attention to every Washington, D.C. thing. I'm a Wisconsin talk show host, so I try and keep my universe small. But I can't quite figure out why there are some on the right who are taking this time to kick Lindsey Graham hours after his death.
2: Well, again, it is politics, and that's just part of the business we're in, I guess, so that, you know, people expect, I guess, the people that they vote for, that represent them, to agree with them 100% of the time. It's not going to happen. And when you've served as long as Lindsey Graham, you've taken enough votes, or you've advocated for enough positions that people don't necessarily agree with, you kind of, I guess, lay to the side the 80-90% of things you agree with somebody on it, and he just keeps building up. Well, he didn't agree with me on that. He didn't agree with me on that. And again, just over time, people get tired of seeing those same faces, and they remember those disagreements. I just say it's an unfair way of looking at somebody. And again, in particular, when somebody has done as much, literally, for our nation globally. You know, I know he's viewed as somebody who really wants to get into war. It was all about making America strong and establishing peace. There's no greater advocate for the Abraham Accords, which could be, you know, just really bring a whole new future, a possible future for the Middle East. So again, he just worked his tail off. And I, one of the reasons I'm saying this as well is I remember having a very, you know, good conversation with Lindsey where he talked about the toll all his international travel had on him. You know, physically, you know, yeah, emotionally, everything else. He paid a price, and
1: that
2: in the end, he gave his life for this country.
1: Stress and hearts, and yeah, there are lots of us who don't fly internationally who have that. Senator Ron Johnson joining us here to talk about the life, the death, the legacy of Lindsey Graham, who, of course, passed away over the weekend at the age of 71. Senator, I will let you get out on this question, because this is the point I'm going to make in about a half an hour, that we don't have large Republican majorities in either the House or the Senate. Mitch McConnell's had some health problems. Chuck Grassley is 93. You never want to be political about somebody's death, but this brings up, you know, a bench, successions, special elections. In some states, governors can appoint new senators. You know, we're already having to fight for the majority that Republicans have, 1, 2, 3 deaths away, and it's a completely different ball game. When you take a look at what Republicans need to do electorally here, what's your thought? What's your takeaway? Is it as simple as saying, hey, we need to have a good deep bench in every state in case the God forbid worst case scenario happens?
2: Well, it really goes back to Republican voters and understanding how difficult it is to be a leader soon. We have such slender majorities, you're not going to get everything that we as conservatives want. It's frustrating for me, but you have to understand how incredibly difficult their jobs are. It's not John Thune's fault that we haven't passed Save America Act. It's the Democrats' fault. And so the trap we can fall into, and what could be devastating for us, is if our voters are so upset with Republican leadership for not getting everything done, not recognizing the good things we did do. You know, we prevented a massive automatic tax increase. That's a massive achievement, okay? Democrats never would have done that. Blame the Democrats, not Republicans. Understand if Democrats get control, their party is radically left. I mean, the Mamdanis are just they're voting the future here. We have to prevent that, and we can't sit in our hands. We can't be, again, disproportionate in our disgust with what we weren't able to accomplish and understand and blame the party that's to blame for not getting what we want is the Democrats. They are orders of magnitude worse than Republicans. So Republican voters, get out and vote in droves. We have to elect Tom Tiffany. We need a Republican governor in Wisconsin. We need to maintain our majorities in state Senate, state assembly. This is crucial. This coming election, do not sit in your hands.
1: Yeah, that is the message. I'm doing a full show on Thursday, all 3 hours. It's nothing about socialism. Maybe we'll have you back for that, Senator, so you can talk about how different the modern-day Democrat Party is compared to when you first got into the Senate, when you could work with everybody. Senator Ron Johnson, thank you so much for taking some time. Thank you for joining us here on your way to Washington, D.C.
2: Thanks for putting me on.
1: Appreciate it. When we talk about Lindsey Graham, and again, we may do a switcheroo. We may talk about Lindsey coming up 8:30 as opposed to 6:30. That's sort of the quarterbacking of this show. But this is not a question of was Lindsey 100% with what you want as a Republican. We really do need to take a look because Kentucky is a fully different state. If Mitch McConnell goes Chuck Grassley, Iowa Democrats think that it's a play. We'll have to have that conversation about a bench coming up at some point today. But we usually start with a much more fluid, easygoing, easy breezy, laughy start. News you may have missed because you have a life. This is not funny, but it is predictable. Are you a Facebook friend, Jason Gotch, of Kirk Bangstad and the Minocqua Brewing Company?
3: Thankfully, no.
1: They have banned you, Greg.
4: Banned me on this account. They banned us on the News Talk account. They just banned me because I bring it up. I go, you guys are idiots. What is wrong with you?
1: You should just start a John Gregory account and then become friends with everybody. They had to take to Facebook over the weekend to explain the rules for free beer because apparently after Lindsey Graham's death, an awful lot of ghouls were saying, well, can I get my free beer today?
4: Yeah.
1: Who knew our socials would be blowing up with the news that Lindsey Graham was summoned to the ninth circle of hell before Mitch?
4: Oh.
1: There you go. Keep it classy. No, guys. That's not part of the deal. You can't just claim half-price beer day when any old Republican who sold his soul to Trump and the Epstein class kicks the bucket. Rule number one is that half-price beer day is only for Mitch McConnell, and free beer day is only for Trump. Rule number two, both of the days can't start until the owner, Kirk, gets back to one of his tap rooms in either Madison or Minocqua. So even if rule number one had been met, you would have had to wait at least a day or so for Kirk to come back from Connecticut to celebrate with you. I don't know what he's doing in Connecticut. I don't know what scam he's pulling out there. His pack has been shut down, so I don't know.
4: Why are we even talking? I mean, why is he even doing this? Because he's in trouble, big trouble.
1: Look,
4: maybe he's hiding out in Connecticut.
1: Well, you don't hide out in Connecticut. You got to go to some country where there's no extradition. Again, way to be exactly who we thought you were. There was another death over the weekend that everybody is starting to pick up on this morning. Sam Neill.
4: Yeah.
1: From Jurassic Park died. He was 78.
4: Wow, I didn't know that.
1: He was from New Zealand as well. Said he died in Sydney. He had blood cancer, though they thought they beat it back in the spring. In addition to Jurassic Park, he was in The Omen 3, never seen it. Dead Calm, never seen it. Hunt for Red October, one of my favorite movies ever. Great movie. You could put The Hunt for Red October on right now. Beginning, middle, end, it doesn't matter. I can watch the entire thing. It was phenomenal. But, sad news.
4: Yeah.
1: Sam Neill has died. I feel we work in this building with a woman whose name is Karen. She's a very nice woman. She has the studio right next to where the newsroom was. And I feel bad because when her parents named her Karen, it was 40, 50 years ago.
4: Yeah.
1: And today, that's a slur. One in five Americans, according to the Wire copy, say they judge people based on their first name. Karen, of course, got the most negative reactions. For guys, it's Chad.
4: Chad?
1: Often used to describe a super confident male. I don't think Chad is super confident. I don't.
4: I want to punch him in the nose.
1: Chad to me is more of a dirt bag.
4: Yeah.
1: Like Chad, I don't know
4: Chad.
1: Rich Chads. Yeah. Chads wear the hats with the straight brims and wear some sort of motocross accoutrement. That to me, that's a Chad. I don't think of Chad as a tawny name. Gen Z, of course, the most likely to judge somebody based on their name. And this is my favorite question. How many hot dogs do you think you eat in a year?
3: Oh, man. I'll say about 80.
1: 80?
3: Probably, 80? Yeah.
1: Really? 80 hot dogs?
3: Is that a lot of hot dogs?
1: Yes, that's a lot of hot dogs.
4: I can't remember the last time I had a hot dog.
3: Wait, here's the thing. So when I've been a member of Sam's Club for years. For some reason, for about the first 10 years, I didn't realize they had a food court. Even though there's a food court right at the checkout. Then I discovered that food court. So anytime I go to Sam's Club, I'll go get a hot dog.
1: That's one Sam's Club hot dog a week plus.
3: Yeah, that's about what I mean, because sometimes we'll have hot dogs at home. I mean, if I'm putting lunch together, I'll have a hot dog. Yeah, maybe a little bit less.
4: Don't get me wrong. I like a good
3: hot
4: dog.
3: How many hot dogs did I have last week? I had two hot dogs last week. I went to Sam's Club twice. I had two hot dogs.
4: I like a Chicago style hot dog. Good. Those are the best.
1: Chili dog.
4: I'm
1: down with the Sonoran dog where it's wrapped in bacon.
4: I swear, I can't remember the last time I had a hot dog.
3: That's good though, because hot dogs apparently are not good for you. For years, I didn't eat hot dogs until I discovered the food court.
1: That's the story here. A registered dietitian with a Cleveland clinic says hot dogs can contain a lot of additives high in sodium. Data that shows that they could be linked to increases in certain cancers. Now, they say hot dogs are okay on occasion, but should not be a part of your regular diet.
4: Not 80.
3: Is one and a half a week? Is that a regular part of your diet?
1: Yes.
3: Is it?
1: And yes, plus, if you're counting hot dogs in double digits, if you get more hot dogs than haircuts in a year, that's part of a regular diet.
3: You're a great food man.
1: Yeah.
3: Yeah, and you grill. Like, you go to a backyard barbecue, a couple hot dogs sitting there, two or three hot dogs. Yeah, that's three of the 80 right there.
1: I look, it's brats and steaks and chicken and wings, ribs. We don't have little kids.
3: Are brats better for you? Because we had brats last night.
1: I don't think that brats are better for you, but brats are better.
4: They're better.
1: Undisputedly, brats are better.
3: That's why Sam's Club doesn't have them. Hot dogs are cheaper.
1: 80 hot dogs a year.
3: Now I gotta start charting as of today.
1: Well, and because those Sam's Club or Costco hot dogs, those are big hot dogs, those would probably count as two.
4: Yeah.
1: So you're talking really 160.
3: Well, I have little kids.
4: Are they cheap? Are they really cheap?
1: Oh, they're $1.50.
3: Oh, yeah.
4: I don't go to Sam's Club.
3: I think it's $1.50 for the hot dog and unlimited refills.
1: Yeah, $1.50 for a hot dog. Yeah. It's a good deal. But even last time I had me a Sam's hot dog, I made it down like the pool cleaner aisle, and then I'm just like, I can't even, and I had to put it away.
3: So
1: it was they're big.
3: Well,
1: they really are.
3: To fit this story, so my wife had some leftovers, and she's like, "Hey, you want to take those to work tomorrow? Because today's a very long day. I do my show, and then I work on Mark Belling's podcast. But if I did not have that, I was going to drive to Costco and get a hot dog."
4: 81.
3: It's $1.50.
4: 81.
3: Chart number one. I mean, it's 3.5 miles away.
1: 8:24. When we come back, we get the headlines from Nitrate. 6:24.
4: You're pulling up Jay Weber already.
1: When we come back, we get the headlines from Nitrate Jason Gotch, if he lasts that long.
3: Had the colonoscopy last year.
1: Well, look, I'm sure with all those hot dogs, it's just sliding right in and out. All that grease, the glizzy just does 90% of the work for you. Oh, my God, 80 hot dogs. I'm Benjamin Yob. 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

0: Oscar Mayer beef hot dogs with the taste kids love.
1: By the way, people have done research on this. Kyle from Racine, Ben, 70 hot dogs per year is average. AI says the average American eats 70 each year.
2: Oh, okay.
1: And then a texter in the 262. Whoa. Ben, aren't you the one who tried to do 9 hot dogs, 9 beers in 9 innings at a Brewer game? But I only made it through 5 hot dogs, and I think I've had 1 hot dog in the year since. That's the way it is. But yeah, lots of support for you.
3: On Microsoft Copilot, because you nicknamed me Nitrate Jason, all of a sudden my mind starts wandering. How am I endangering my future? It says eating 2 hot dogs a week is generally considered safe for most people, but it's best viewed as an occasional treat rather than a regular part of your diet. So basically 1.5 hot dogs a week. Now my mind's wandering, so I'm thinking
1: he's gonna have a second thought.
3: Yeah, second thought. I love that comeback because my wife always jokes that I eat like a little kid. Like, you can put SpaghettiOs and hot dogs in front of me, I'm a happy guy.
1: He's going to take a Lipitor and then put down that second hot dog. Outside of snack news, what else do we have in the headlines? By the way, coming up, we're going to finish the thought that I started about Lindsey Graham and play you the one piece of tape that you need to hear from Lindsey Graham as you remember him after his weekend passing. But headlines and Jason Gotch.
3: Thank you very much, Ben. Governor Evers urging Wisconsin's congressional delegation to reject President Trump's call, rather, to pass the SAVE Act. He says it would, this is kind of ironic, bury state and local election officials under massive and unfunded administrative burdens.
1: Our governor is saying this?
3: Yeah.
1: Our governor is
3: he doesn't like bureaucracy all of a sudden.
1: Is saying that election bureaucracy is bad?
3: That's what he's saying.
1: Hey, look, eventually everybody comes out on the opposite side of all of this. Forecast from the Fox 6 weather experts. In a word, hot. It's going to be hot all week. 90s. Pretty much most days, 93 today, 95 tomorrow, 94 on Wednesday. We don't see a chance for rain till maybe Friday, I want to say, the forecast that I saw. So, hey, it's July. It's Wisconsin. We know how to handle this. Air conditioning and find a friend with a pool. 71 outside right now at 6:35 on News Talk 1130 WISN. Sports with Scott Dolphin, and if you spent your weekend doing something other than watching Brewer baseball, congratulations, you missed all of the agony that those of us who watched those games had to go through.
4: Starting Friday night, Ben, I'm all excited. I sit down, nestled into the couch, and rain out, nothing. So then Saturday rolls around, and you see a 6-3 lead disappear into a 7-6 deficit. They lose that game. And then, of course, the Pirates just opened up a can yesterday, a 10-run fourth inning. That resulted in a 14-5 Pittsburgh win. And when you have Paul Skenes on the mound, 14 runs is probably enough. For the Brewers, Bryce Turang hit a 2-run homer in the 8th. By that point, the game was out of hand. And despite getting swept in Pittsburgh, the Brewers entered the All-Star break in first place by 5 games in the National League Central. That's the good news. They have a nice week off to get better, get that pitching staff rested up, including the Miz, who did not start yesterday because of fatigue. They'll open the second half of the season this Friday night at home against the Miami Marlins. Meanwhile, the Major League Baseball All-Star festivities continue tonight in Philadelphia with the Home Run Derby. 8 sluggers squaring off in a new format, which ditches the old clock and now allows each player to take 20 swings. Kyle Schwarber highlights the field. He leads the major leagues in home runs this year. The World Cup has another day off. The semifinals resume tomorrow with France against Spain. On Wednesday, you get Lionel Messi and Argentina matching up with England. The final will take place this weekend out in New Jersey. Tom Kim celebrates his 4th PGA Tour win. He takes the Scottish Open yesterday. He won the tournament by 2 strokes. And, of course, this leads into the British Open, the Open Championship, which starts on Thursday in England. Ryan Blaney takes the checkered flag in NASCAR at the Quaker State 400, while Yannick Sinner captures his 2nd consecutive win. Wimbledon title. That's sports. I'm Scott Dolphin from News Talk 1130 WISN.
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9: Here's something pretty disturbing I discovered while researching this podcast. This is what it actually says on the Los Angeles Police Department website. The site states that the Adult Missing Persons Unit investigates 3,200 cases a month. And 70% of those missing people are found or returned voluntarily within 2 or 3 days. It goes on to explain, and I quote here, "Since being a missing person is not a crime, police are given a very limited role while conducting these types of investigations." At the bottom of the webpage, it gets more disturbing. There's a section titled, "What if they never returned?" And here's the official police advice. In such situations, you may want to enlist the services of a private investigator to assist in your search. If you can't afford a PI, the police elaborate, quote, "Another option would be to contact the Salvation Army, which has a missing persons locator program." There is not a single sentence on the LAPD website that would lead a loved one of a missing person to have any faith that the police would properly investigate it. What the LAPD is basically saying is, if someone you love goes missing, don't overreact. They'll probably turn up, unless they don't, in which case you should get someone besides the police to look into it. All this is my way of saying, if the police took missing persons cases as seriously as they do, say, bank robberies, I wouldn't have had to do this podcast in the first place and end up chasing a violent criminal halfway around the country. I'm Neil Strauss, and you can hear the full story of To Live and Die in L.A.
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10: Hey there, I'm Jason Alexander, and this is my dear friend, Peter Tilden.
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11: 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How about that?
10: 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No, really?
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18: Wombat, nothing that he can't fix. With WD-40 and a Craftsman wrench, he ain't prejudiced. He's just made in America.
1: Monday morning. No matter what we do, we're never going to get past the hot dog segment.
19: I know.
1: Tape that up and send it off to the Broadcast Hall of Fame.
19: Okay.
1: Guys, I tell you, every single day, we work really hard on all of these shows. I know, I do, Jason does, Vicky, Dan. It is, as I explain, it's doing a book report every half hour, every day. But the best part of this comes from 80 hot dogs. Just the things that you mentioned in passing.
19: I didn't expect him to say that. Well, I was thinking like 10?
1: 10.
19: 15?
1: You know, one a month. Maybe you go to the ball game. You stop at Portillo's.
19: This is
1: so many of the texts were, you know, this is what makes this show fun. And it really is. It really is absolutely a blast doing this today. And that woke me up. I was way too tired. Now, popped right on it. I'm ready for it. Coming up half hour from now or so, just after the news at 7. The Wisconsin Elections Commission actually got it right. There will be no do-overs for early votes for candidates who've dropped out. This is not about how many votes David Crowley got or will get. This is about closing an opportunity for fraud. I will explain. I think I said this on the air to Senator Johnson. And by the way, I sent you that cut from Ron Johnson where he was talking about Lindsey Graham.
19: You want to send out?
1: I'll call for it here in a few minutes.
19: Oh, hang on.
1: I'll call for it here in a second. But I said I intentionally don't focus on Washington, D.C. I am a Wisconsin talk show host. And the government that's closest to home is the government that's the most important. There are lots of people on conservative talk radio who know chapter and verse of all of the national stuff. They can talk to you about the congressman from Texas or the senator from Florida or the state legislative leader in Indiana. That's not me. So when Lindsey Graham passed away,

0: He was a couple months younger than I am, so we were quite close. He was certainly one of my friends in the Senate. And I've seen over 16 years the criticisms of Lindsey, just even online today, incredibly cruel things talked about. Now, plenty of praise as well. But, yeah, I think it's extremely important for every American citizen to understand that people that serve in the Capitol, you know, serve our constituents, they work their butts off. And Lindsey Graham loved this country. He was a true patriot. He is going to be missed globally. People don't realize how difficult it is to go on these Codells. You know, you get done with work Thursday night, you fly overseas, you know, 7-8 hour flight. You get off, it's a full day of meetings. You go to bed, get up, another full day of meetings, you know, get back to Washington, D.C. And Lindsey Graham did that probably more than anybody. He just been over Kiev. You know, again, a physically strenuous, mentally tough thing to do. Comes back, has a massive, aortic aneurysm. He gave his life for this country. And people need to understand that about Lindsey. He loved this country, and he worked his tail off for it.
1: He gave his life for this country. One of the pieces of tape that was floating around over the weekend is a piece of tape that, honestly, I forgot about because the Brett Kavanaugh confirmation seems now a lifetime ago. And I'll tell you honestly, Lindsey Graham was a bit of a neocon. He was a bit of a, we're not going to rest until the Stars and Stripes flies in every foreign capital across the globe. There was never a war that Lindsey Graham didn't want to jump into. And because it is my children who wear the cloth of the nation and who would have to go off to dirt crapistan, I'm not necessarily that quick to want to send them off. But despite whatever 10% problem you as a conservative may have with Lindsey Graham, I want you to listen to this. And I think it's about a minute and a half long. And this is Lindsey Graham a little bit talking to Brett Kavanaugh at that confirmation hearing and then talking to Democrats. And whatever the legacy of Lindsey Graham is, this has to be in the first or second paragraph of any and every obituary that is written about the man today, tomorrow, and all for the rest of the week.
2: If you wanted an FBI investigation, you could have come to us. What you want to do is destroy this guy's life, hold this seat open, and hope you win in 2020. You've said that, not me. You've got nothing to apologize for. When you see Sotomayor and Kagan, tell them that Lindsey said hello, because I voted for them. I would never do to them what you've done to this guy. This is the most unethical sham since I've been in politics. And if you really wanted to know the truth, you sure as hell wouldn't have done what you've done to this guy. Are you a gang rapist?
3: No.
2: I cannot imagine what you and your family have gone through. Boy, y'all want power. God, I hope you never get it. I hope the American people can see through this sham, that you knew about it and you held it. You had no intention of protecting Dr. Ford. None. She's as much of a victim as you are. God, I hate to say it because these have been my friends. But let me tell you, when it comes to this, you're looking for a fair process. You came to the wrong town at the wrong time, my friend.
1: That was great. And whatever conversation about Lindsey Graham that we as conservatives have, you have to remember that. That has to be a part. And like Ron Johnson, I have never been a fan of jihadi conservatism. If you're not 100% with me, then I have to be 1,000% against you. I've never subscribed to that mentality. But this isn't just a conversation about the life and times and legacy of Lindsey Graham. Graham was 71. That's not old by Senate standards. Mitch McConnell over the weekend released a picture, a proof of life picture that shows that he's not brain dead. Up until that picture, the entire conversation

0: conversation was he has to prove that he's alive or we have to have an election to replace him immediately. Now, different states handle replacing senators differently. In South Carolina, there's now going to be a special election. Graham was running again, so now you have to have an entire new process to find a new Republican. It's been a decade plus since the last time that South Carolina elected a Democrat senator, but you never know. Nancy Mace is one of the names that's being thrown around. Nikki Haley is one of the names that's being thrown around. In Kentucky, had McConnell not been able to continue on, it was really no harm, no foul. There is a Republican running to replace him in November. The special election window there, if it's not 55 days before election day, got to have a special election. You very well could certainly have seen a situation in Kentucky where you have the candidates who are running in November run again next month. Iowa is, according to the Democrats, now in play. The race to replace Joni Ernst. Democrats think maybe they can win that. Chuck Grassley is 93 years old. He has been the U.S. Senator from the state of Iowa my entire adult life. He is the longest serving and the oldest current senator. One of the conversations that we as Republicans, we as conservatives have to have here following Lindsey Graham's untimely death is about a bench. We don't want to be Democrats. We don't want to just anoint or appoint. We don't want to ignore the voters. You will vote for this person, but we have razor-thin majorities. What is it, 6 in the Senate, 7 or 8 in the House? In every single chamber, Republicans are 1 or 2 deaths, 1 or 2 special elections away from losing their majorities. Now, these are not majorities that we can do whatever we want with them, which makes them even more important to protect. Chances are a Republican will win Lindsey Graham's seat in South Carolina, but in this midterm, when porta potty Graham Plattner wins the primary in Maine just because they want to beat Susan Collins. With the anger towards President Trump, the rise of socialism, I don't want to be taking any chances. I don't want to be taking any chances in South Carolina or Kentucky or Iowa or anywhere else. Politicos, not the magazine, but the political people in each state, Republicans in each state, including here in Wisconsin, need to have a bench. Need to have candidates identified right now who can win these kinds of seats because, as we learned over the weekend, you never know when you're going to have to jump into special election mode at the drop of a hat, and you had better have a winnable, successful, likable, scandal-free candidate sitting on a short list. 6:54. When we come back, I applaud Wisconsin's election managers for finally closing one of the many opportunities for fraud here in the state of Wisconsin. I'm Benjamin Yacht. 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
3: Daphne Caruana Galizia was a Maltese investigative journalist and blogger who spent her life fighting for truth, justice, and decency in a country overrun by corruption. 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
8: In the history of cinema, few films have been as successful as The Godfather. Francis Ford Coppola's gangster epic set a new standard not just for movies about the mafia, but for movies in general. Although, if you talk to the people who made it, The Godfather's prospects for success were far from assured. In fact, before its release, they were pretty bleak.
9: And they said, we're finished, this is over. The movie's not going to work. You gotta get rid of those guys. It's a disaster.
8: Then Leave the Gun, Take the Cannoli. My co-host Mark Seal and I strip back the varnish of movie history and talk to never-before-heard-from sources to get at what really made the process so arduous. Leave the Gun, Take the Cannoli is based on my co-host Mark's best-selling book of the same title. 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We sift through innumerable accounts, many of them conflicting, and try to get to the truth of what really happened. Leave the Gun, Take the Cannoli features new and archival interviews with Francis Ford Coppola.
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16: Ah, 1971. It was a simpler time, a groovy time. Soul Train had just started chugging along. Everyone had a lava lamp for some reason. Weeble started to wobble, but as we all know, they don't fall down.
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16: Across the country, people were speaking up, and the more they did, the more they learned about the hidden underbelly of the most powerful law enforcement agency in the land. I'm Ed Helms, host of Snafu, Season 2, Medburg. The story of a daring heist that exposed J. Edgar Hoover's epic FBI snafu. Hear the incredible true story that almost got buried.
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16: As told by the ordinary citizens who took extraordinary measures.
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16: To expose J. Edgar Hoover's secret FBI.
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1: Governor Evers fights against safe and secure elections. I'm Jason Gotch on News Talk 1130 WISN. Governor Evers is urging Wisconsin's congressional delegation to reject President Trump's call to pass the SAVE Act. Evers ignores the idea of making elections safe and secure and instead claims voters would face unnecessary hurdles. Evers also says the SAVE Act would bury state and local election officials under massive and unfunded administrative burdens. The SAVE Act is currently stalled in Congress. Senator Lindsey Graham's death caught Washington by surprise, leading everyone to ask what happened. Fox's Roger Stern reports.
5: Graham was 71, not necessarily old by today's standards, and EMS audio captures a crew responding to a cardiac arrest at Graham's Washington home.
6: EMS 61 says 87 at 7 with cardiac arrest.
5: That audio from Broadcastify.com. The D.C. medical examiner says preliminary results point to a ruptured aorta brought on by hardening of the arteries. Graham had just returned from Ukraine and spoke by phone with President Trump, who described the call to CNN's State of the Union.
17: He was tired. He said, I'm tired because it's a long trip.
5: Cardiac problems run in Graham's family. A heart attack killed his father at the age of 69, 2 years younger than Graham was when he died. Roger Stern, Fox News.
1: Wisconsin State Patrol is set to conduct aerial enforcement across a handful of counties starting today. Patrols will be seen on U.S. 51 in Oneida County today, on 994 in Jackson County tomorrow, on I-43 in Ozaukee County on Wednesday, and on Wisconsin 29 in Chippewa County on Thursday. The enforcement process works through coordination between air and ground units. Checking the Holiday Automotive Fond du Lac Sports Scoreboard, the Brewers fall at the Pirates 14-5 yesterday in the final game before the All-Star break. From the Orthopedic Associates of Wisconsin News Center, I'm Jason Gotch on Wisconsin's most listened to radio station, News Talk 1130, WISN.
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0: And just like that, it's 7 o'clock. 8 minutes after 7 o'clock, to be specific. Welcome back. Welcome to it, if you're just joining us. This is the Benjamin Yount Show. Thank you so very much for waking up and starting the day. Is this right? 2 years ago today was the attempt on President Trump's life in Butler, Pennsylvania.
14: That's right. In the middle of July.
0: Time has certainly flown by. We got a big show coming up hour from now. Nate Polnow, he's running for Secretary of State as a Republican. He's going to join us. There aren't a ton of issues to talk about with the Secretary of State's office. So a lot of my conversation with Nate is going to be, how hard is it to educate people about the Secretary of State's race? But more importantly, what are voters telling you? Anytime I get to talk to any candidate, I'm going to ask about voters, because voter sentiment really is what is going to determine this election. Half hour from now, this is a really big story for political journalists. Sarah Rodriguez, Democrat running for governor, fired her campaign manager. Normies and non-politico people don't really care, but there is something where this is the small story that tells the big story. We'll get into it a half hour from now. Take your calls, your texts, and your tweets, because the show's better when I do. Somehow the Carpetland USA Flooring Center note got pushed back, so I had to find it. Carpetland USA Flooring Center talk and text line is 414-799-1130. Your best way to join the show. You can find us on X, too. We are there at Yount 1130. Whenever I talk about elections in Wisconsin, I try and be perfectly clear. I want our elections to to run as smoothly as possible. Whenever we talk about election fraud, whether it's voter fraud or the systemic fraud or the lack of proof of what was it, widespread, there has been no proof presented of widespread systematic voter fraud that would have changed the outcome of the 2020 election. Whenever we talk about it, we always get back to the opportunity for fraud. This is an opportunity for fraud or election mismanagement or election shenanigans that the Wisconsin Elections Commission is now moving to close. CBS 58 had the write-up. Once voters mail in or return their absentee ballots, clerks should no longer allow those voters to spoil their ballots and receive new ones. This according to new guidance adopted by the Wisconsin Elections Commission. Previously, the piece writes, it was up to individual clerks whether or not to grant a voter's request to spoil a ballot, something state law allows absentee voters to do up to two times per election. Now, this is specifically for candidates who drop out of the race. I'm not sure how many people voted for Missy Hughes before she got out of the race. David Crowley last week dropped out, endorsed Sarah Rodriguez. If I was a conspiratorial man, I would say, the Elections Commission is doing all that it can to help Sarah Rodriguez. Brah. But I don't think that is the case. This is more of attempting to clarify, and that's the word that the Elections Commission uses, a clarification, that there is one state law for elections. Because in the past, while there may be state laws written for elections, an awful lot of the management of elections were left up to local election clerks. Back to the piece. Elections Commission Chairman Don Millis said one of the issues was that some clerks were confused about whether to grant requests to spoil ballots that had already been returned. In 2022, the piece writes, candidates in the crowded Democratic primary for U.S. Senator all dropped out one by one, clearing the field for Mandela Barnes. Voters who had already cast ballots for another candidate were left either knowing that their vote would not count or they could try to spoil their ballot and get a new one. Guidance shared by the Elections Commission in the summer of 2022 stated that voters could spoil their ballot even if they had mailed them in or delivered them to their clerks. So in 2022, the last time there was a crowded primary, when the not fix was put in, election clerks said, sure, if you want to do over, okay, you voted for Alex Lassery or Sarah Godlewski. They're no longer running. Sure, we'll let you change your vote to Mandela. Here now, 2026, the Elections Commission is saying, no, you can't do that anymore. If you voted for David Crowley, if you voted for Missy Hughes, if you voted for Joel Brennan, because he's probably the next one to get out, you're stuck. I like this quote from Millis here in this CBS piece. Millis told CBS 58, clerks also frequently asked whether a candidate dropping out of the race was a legitimate reason to spoil a ballot. Here's the quote. We think it should be uniform, he said. Does it make sense for somebody to be able to change their mind, say, in the city of Sun Prairie, but not change their mind in Milwaukee or West Bend? And that's it. That's the law. That's the reason that the Wisconsin's Elections Commission mercifully got this one right. Part of the reason that we have never been able to get past the whatever happened in 2020 is that you have so many local election clerks who are not following the letter and the intent of state law. There are no punishments for not following state election law. Look, something as simple as counting the ballots. Madison's clerk knew that there were about 200 absentee ballots just sitting in a bag in a closet somewhere, and she did nothing. She went home and she baked cookies. She was in clear violation of the law. She clearly broke the law. But because, you know, we don't want to embarrass one of our own. Even after a six-month investigation, the Elections Commission said, yes, technically she broke the law, but we don't want to see her charged. And nobody charged her. Up in Green Bay, the story was last week that the clerk there is now on leave for breaking the law twice. This is mailing duplicate ballots. Did it once in the April election. Now, finally, the Elections Commission is getting through the investigation of that screw-up. And again, the Elections Commission said, look, state law is clear. You have to mail people one ballot. When you don't do that, you break the law. I don't imagine that the clerk in Green Bay is going behind bars either. That the clerk in Green Bay screwed up again, two straight elections, mailing duplicate ballots. This is too big of a problem to ignore. So she will inevitably lose her job. But losing your job, while it kind of stinks, that's not the same as going to prison. That's not the same as being made the example, the warning for every other clerk. And when we talked about this note from the Justice Department, the letter that the Trump administration wrote to every single state saying, hey, it is your responsibility to actually do something and make sure non-citizens aren't voting. I said at the time, I said this here on the show, what the Trump administration is doing is saying you have to follow the law. The threat, as it was called by the Journal Sentinel, was that the Trump administration is threatening to prosecute anybody who doesn't. The reason that the state has to, or the reason that the federal government has to do that, is because the state is not doing its job. There is one of the brave lefties who hates me on X, who doesn't use his real name, but he thought he had a pwn mic drop moment over the weekend. Bed, states are supposed to run elections, or don't you believe in the 50 laboratories of democracy and federalism, huh? Yes, anonymous guy on Twitter, you got me. Burn, sick, I guess the conversation's over. Look, I don't want Nancy Pelosi making decisions as to how elections are run in Wisconsin. Otherwise, we'd all look like Californian elections would be an absolute joke. But the entire premise of that comeback is that states are the ones who handle their elections. The problem that we have here in Wisconsin is that the Wisconsin Elections Commission for years has not been dealing with these kinds of election management issues. The standard response from the Elections Commission is, well, that's not really our job. The truth of the matter is that in Wisconsin, it is the 1,900 or so municipal clerks who handle the actual day-to-day of the elections. They're the ones who deal with the poll books. They're the ones who deal with mailing the ballots. They're the ones who deal with the voting machines. They're the ones who give you your I voted sticker. They're the ones who get the people every election day, the very nice old ladies and older men who sit there in City Hall or the school or the firehouse or the Legion or the wherever, and they check your ID and check you off in the book and put their little circle or their X or their highlighter marker or whatever their process is. The Wisconsin Elections Commission does very little to actually manage the state's elections. They have done almost nothing to close the opportunities for fraud that we know exist, that we have known have existed in spades since 2020. This here is a huge step for the Elections Commission. No, there should be one statewide rule. And that's how it should be. That was one of the appeals of McDonald's, right? Back in the day. When McDonald's was really the first national coast-to-coast franchise. The appeal of McDonald's was you could go to a McDonald's in Florida and get a burger, and then go to a McDonald's in Illinois and get a burger, and go to McDonald's in Colorado and get a burger. And you were getting largely the same burger. When you go out to local restaurants, well, yeah, you can get a burger, but maybe it's not as good, or maybe it's completely different, or maybe... Think about local Chinese restaurants. Think about local Mexican restaurants. You love the number three combo at the local Mexican joint around the corner from your house, but then you go two states away, and you're not sure if you're going to like the taco and the chimichanga and the burrito. It may be different. You shouldn't have that when it comes to voting. When you vote in Sun Prairie, it should be the exact same process, the exact same rules as when you vote in Milwaukee or West Bend or Waukesha or Eau Claire or way up north. The Elections Commission here is taking a huge step forward. But, of course, not every Elections Commissioner. It was a 4-2 vote. Democrat appointees Ann Jacobs and Mark Thompson voted against it. Thompson said he believes it is unfair to deny voters the ability to spoil a ballot simply because they already sent it in. The quote, "Just because I put it in the mail doesn't mean I can't fix my mistake," he said. "Because to me, return is when it goes into the machine to get counted. That's when you can't undo the count." Even when you fill out your ballot, say, "This is my choice," and send it off in the mail, Democrats want there to be wiggle room. They want there to be an opportunity for voters to come back and say, no, well, hold on, maybe now I'm a dad. Did you have, no. Literally until somebody puts that ballot into a machine to be counted. So what, the Monday or a day of election day? This is part of the conversation we're going to have in this state about early voting, particularly through the mail. And going back to same-day in-person voting for as many voters as we can will be the ultimate fix for this. If you aren't sure until election day, then you shouldn't be voting until election day. The reason that this is important is not because, ha-ha, you're stuck with David Crowley. The reason that this is important is this is one step towards a uniform statewide one set of rules for all elections. If we can get to that, if we can make sure that every single one of the 1,900 small town clerks in this state who actually run the elections are following the law the way that lawmakers wrote it, the way that the Elections Commission has signed off on it, we are going to go a long way to restoring trust in our electoral system. And above all else, whether it's ease or convenience or trying to figure out the solution for this one person's tiny individual circumstance, what we need more than anything else in this state, what we need back in this state, is a sense of being able to trust our elections and trust our electoral process. This here, something as simple as no do-over votes, this is a huge step in the right direction, but it wasn't a unanimous step. And God only knows what happens when Democrats get back in power in this state and how many steps further away from this they'll try and go. 7:23. When we come back, quick check of news with Jason Gotts. After that, another very important story to political reporters, but there is a reason that you, as a normie voter, need to care. I'm Benjamin Yacht. This is News Talk 1130 WI.
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41: Daphne Caruana Galizia was a Maltese investigative journalist and blogger who spent her life fighting for truth, justice, and decency in a country overrun by corruption. 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
0: Malta is a tourist paradise, but underneath its extraordinary beauty, there are some dark, dark shadows. 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
41: 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My name is Manuel Delia, former political operative turned journalist.
0: I'm John Sweeney, a former BBC journalist and investigative reporter. Together, we unravel the web of deception, exposing the dangerous forces at play in Malta.
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5: We could break it in if you know what I mean. Put some miles on it. Back of the Chevy with the engine running.
6: Coming up a couple of minutes from now. This is a story that you're going to hear a lot about because it's a big political story. Sarah Rodriguez fired her campaign manager. It's not a big deal for you. Not because you're not smart, but because I don't know who Sarah Rodriguez's campaign manager is.
7: No.
6: But it is telling. This is a small story that tells a much bigger story. We'll break it down a couple of minutes from now. But now, check of news from Jason Gotch.
32: I appreciate it, Ben. A crowd of around 100 people gathered in Milwaukee yesterday to protest the death of illegal alien Lorenzo Salgado Arujo. He, of course, was the illegal alien who died last week in Houston. He refused ICE commands, weaponized his van, ran
6: the
32: vehicle.
6: He tried to run them over with his car.
32: He's the victim. These people marched through the Clark Square neighborhood, they claim. Yeah.
6: Okay, two things. One, weaponized his vehicle. That's such a BS line. B, the Journal Sentinel had that like 5 paragraphs into the story.
32: Right.
6: You would think ICE was just rolling around shooting dudes. And three, how do you get 100 people to protest instantly on a beautiful summer Saturday afternoon? You're not watching the World Cup. You're not down at the beach. You're not spending time with your family. You've got so little to do that you get the bat signal on your phone and you grab your ICE out sign and run down to a protest. Really? This is what we're doing here. The guy tried to run over an ICE agent.
32: Special rights for illegal aliens in America. It's the Democrat Party platform in 2026, right?
6: If you're going to do the story today, if you're going to talk about this, make sure it's in the lead. 100 people in Milwaukee protested for a wanted illegal immigrant who tried to kill an ICE officer by running him over with a van. That's the lead to the story. All right, you got one more?
32: I do. Keep an eye on the sky if you're driving in the state this week. The Wisconsin State Patrol is set to conduct aerial enforcement across a handful of counties. Starts today. It'll be Oneida County is today, U.S. 51, Jackson County, I-94 tomorrow.
6: You know how they do that?
32: You know what? I don't. I always see the aerial signs, and they time it somehow, right? They get a stopwatch or something like that.
6: They have
32: the lines
6: a stripe.
32: On the ground.
6: They have a stripe painted
32: on
6: the road. And then, you know, generally you can see the person who's going fast. But yeah, you pass one, they hit the stopwatch, you pass the next, and they know because of math about how fast you're going. And so, yeah, guy in the sky sees it, radios it down. They got a chase car a couple of miles up. And then as soon as you pass that chase car, it doesn't matter how slow you're going for the state trooper when you get to him. They've got you from 4 miles back, and you're just, woo. The other one that they used to do in Illinois that would kill me is they would do the LIDAR patrol. They'd put a state trooper on an overpass, and he'd be there in the middle, so he'd get either side, and they'd be hitting you with a radar gun. And then if you know, so you're driving up, and you don't see the state trooper, really, unless you're looking for him. And you go under the overpass, and they've got 5 or 6 cars lined up on the backside of the overpass. And if you're going too fast, they just nail you right there. They don't even. It is frustrating, but still better than cameras. At least they got a guy out there.
32: Right,
6: working.
32: Right, right.
6: I hate the cameras. that shouldn't be. You should actually have to put in the time to catch me speeding. Forecast from the Fox 6 weather experts. Sunny, hot all week. Mostly sunny today, 93. Tomorrow, sunny, 95. Wednesday, sunny, 94. We don't get any relief till maybe some rain Friday or Saturday. 71 outside right now at 736 on News Talk 1130 WISN. Sports was God Dolphin, and I'm not going to say it was a terrible sports weekend, but it certainly wasn't a good sports weekend, especially if you're a Brewer fan.
7: Absolutely, Ben. Yeah, they get beat yesterday like a drum. 14-5, the final. The Pirates got all over Robert Gasser. They win the game by 9. They had a 10-run fourth inning, and that was all she wrote. Bryce Terang homered for the crew in the loss. But despite a rough weekend in Pittsburgh, the Brewers come home with a winning road trip. Remember, this was an 11-gamer that started out in Arizona over a week ago. Of course, they took 4 out of 5 from St. Louis. That didn't hurt. So they end up the road trip 6-5. They lead the division by 5 games at the All-Star break over the Cubs. 7.5 back is St. Louis. And the Brewers open the second half of the season at home this Friday night against the Marlins at American Family Field. It's the All-Star Weekend Home Run Derby, which takes place tonight. 8 sluggers squaring off for the trophy, including Kyle Schwarber, who leads the major leagues in home runs. Of course, he'll be getting a lot of the cheers tonight because the game is, or the All-Star Home Run Derby and the All-Star Gamer in Philadelphia. Bryce Harper also taking part in the Home Run Derby. To World Cup action, the semifinals resume tomorrow with France versus Spain, and then Wednesday, Lionel Messi and Argentina match up with England. Only the heavyweights are left in this tournament. The final will take place Sunday in New York, New Jersey. Ryan Blaney takes the checkered flag in a late-night rain delay. He takes the Quaker State 400. Yannick Sinner celebrates his second consecutive men's single title at Wimbledon, while Tom Kim gets his fourth career PGA Tour win. He takes the Scottish Open. This, of course, leads into the British Open, which starts Thursday in England. That's sports. I'm Scott Dolphin from News Talk 1130 WISN.
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24: It's August 2023. A county government meeting in Pennsylvania's Lehigh Valley. A young woman, early 20s, steps up to the mic to speak.
25: My two-month-old son was happily drinking milk from his bottle when he quickly started choking, turned blue, and went limp. My boyfriend transported our son to the changing table as I grabbed an anti-choking device and my boyfriend began assembling it. Two pumps of the device and my son was conscious, gasping for air and coughing up milk.
24: They all went to the ER to make sure the baby was okay.
25: But upon arriving at Lehigh Valley Hospital, the diagnosis quickly became something so different.
24: One of the doctors had a theory.
25: She stated to my father and mother-in-law that we are young, first-time parents who got frustrated with our baby and violently shook him to make him stop crying, and a confession would only make things easier for us.
24: The parents were told to leave the hospital without their son, and he wouldn't come home for 7 whole months.
25: I'm a postpartum mom dealing with the grief and the trauma of my son being ripped from my arms. And I'm a mom who lost everything in less than 24 hours due to one doctor's misdiagnosis. Enough is enough.
24: 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And the next one. The stories they tell form a pattern of parents walking into a Lehigh Valley hospital to get help for a child, only to leave without them. And the same doctor's name kept coming up again and again. A pediatrician.
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24: That's what I wanted to know, too. From Serial Productions and The New York Times, I'm Diane Neary, and this is The Preventionist, a story about a doctor and the rise of a powerful field of pediatric medicine.
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Well, now we got to listen through the whole song to get to it. Welcome to it. Monday morning. Benjamin Yacht Show. Coming up just after the news at 8, Nate Polnow. He's running for Secretary of State as a Republican. He's going to join us. There's really not an issue in the Secretary of State's race. It is, you know, the Secretary of State. So that's literally one of the questions is, hey, how much do you have to spend? How much time do you have to spend educating voters that there is a Secretary of State and what they do? But really, the question always comes down to, what are voters saying? And that's going to be part of the conversation coming up here, like I said, just after the news at 8. Calls, text, tweets, please, thank you. Carpetland USA Flooring Center, talk and text line, 414-799-1130. That is your best way to join the show. An awful lot of people on political Twitter ran with this story the minute they saw it. Yesterday, Sarah Rodriguez, the establishment Democrat choice in the primary, had to put out a press release saying that she has fired her campaign manager. The statement, the Sarah Rodriguez for Wisconsin campaign has terminated its campaign manager effective today after discovering serious mismanagement and inaccuracies in campaign finance.

And please remember that when I say things like this, normal voters don't care about this. It's not that I believe that normie voters are dumb. It's not that I believe that we are so much smarter. I know more than you. It's never any of that. If you're going to vote for Sarah Rodriguez, you're going to vote for Sarah Rodriguez, whether her campaign manager is a tool or not. If you're going to vote for Fran Hong, you're going to vote for Fran Hong because she's a socialist. If you're going to vote for Mandela Barnes, I don't understand why, but you're just going to do it. There's very little chance that the firing of a campaign manager, the drama inside a campaign, is going to matter. But like I have also said all morning, this is a small story that tells a bigger story. A little bit of campaign 101. Campaign managers manage the entire effort. Think of them more like a general manager, baseball or football. Not necessarily calling the plays, and you're certainly not the pitching coach, but the idea of a campaign manager is to be the day-to-day buffer between the candidate and the staff. It truly is a managerial position. Most campaigns, most good campaigns, most big campaigns, have somebody serving as campaign treasurer. You would think that Sarah Rodriguez, if she is a legitimate, serious candidate for governor in the state of Wisconsin, would have enough people on staff where you have somebody who is the campaign manager and somebody who is the campaign treasurer. It is the campaign treasurer who is the one who is in charge of the financial reporting. If there are inaccuracies, if something is incomplete with the reporting, that would be a problem for the treasurer. It wouldn't necessarily be a problem for the campaign manager. So why is the campaign manager being fired? This could be a case of this was somebody who just wasn't good at their job. There are always personality problems in campaigns. I can't tell you how many people who I have talked to who have worked on campaigns where they will say, look, the toughest part about this is the candidate. He just can't figure it out with the rest of the people. Yeah, the staff knows what needs to be done, but the candidate himself. So there could be that. This could be innocuous. But here's where this story becomes a problem for normie voters. By announcing this firing, the Rodriguez team is trying to get ahead of the story, and that is almost universally better, by the way. It is better that you announce this problem than hide it, than wait, than let your opponent discover this and then define the issue for you. The cover-up is always what gets you in trouble. Richard Nixon didn't get in trouble because somebody broke into the Watergate Hotel to steal secrets from his opponent's campaign. Richard Nixon got in trouble because there was a cover-up. So the Rodriguez people here are trying to avoid any sort of a cover-up, but by going public with this admission, they then now have opened themselves up to really serious questions that Sarah Rodriguez is going to have to answer. Jessica, over at Wisconsin Right Now, fired off a list of questions to the campaign last night, and I can't disagree with any of this. Who is the campaign manager is the first question. What did this person do specifically? What mismanagement, what inaccuracies, was it criminal? How far back do these inaccuracies go? It appears that they are in already filed reports. How many mistakes? When did Sarah Rodriguez learn about them? Why did Sarah Rodriguez hire this person in the first place? What oversight was there of the process? And does the buck stop with Sarah Rodriguez, the person at the top? The small story here is campaign shakeup drama. But it doesn't matter to you as a voter who's running Sarah Rodriguez's campaign. What matters is whether or not Sarah Rodriguez

0: is competent enough to run a campaign of this size, of this scope. Because if she's not competent enough to run a campaign, how on earth is she going to run an entire state? If she can't trust the person who's running her campaign, what's going to happen in the state's prisons? What's going to happen at the DNR? What's going to happen in the DOT? Being a governor means that you have to manage the state. You're not just going around cutting ribbons, shaking hands. There's an awful lot of work. Bad governors have their staffers do that. Maggie Gow has run the state of Wisconsin for 8 years because Tony Evers needs to be back to the mansion by 4 to play pickleball and eat tapioca. But there's been no serious allegation that Maggie Gow did something worthy of being fired. Disagree with her policies, her politics, yeah, absolutely. But there's nothing that says she criminally mismanaged the state. Sarah Rodriguez is now going to have to answer that. And in answering questions about her campaign, she's really answering questions about her ability to lead the state. Is she ready for prime time? Sarah Rodriguez's resume is very thin. She's a one-term state representative. Yeah, that race that she won against Rob Hutton to flip Brookfield to a red state rep district, that was a good election. But she then spent 4 years as a do-nothing lieutenant governor. She's done so little that Tony Evers won't come out and endorse her, won't support her, won't even throw her a bone on the campaign trail. She's done nothing in her political career, and now she wants to be anointed as governor of the state of Wisconsin. That, to normie voters, that really is important. That matters. She is skated by in third place, a distant third, largely because she's not Francesca Hong crazy. She is not a Democrat socialist. She is not promising free grocery stores, free child care, and the end of the United States Senate. Sarah should have been running as a Coles mom, but she didn't. Instead, she doesn't know how she's running. Look, we played the piece of tape last week when she was asked a very easy question about, hey, is the fix in? What do you tell voters who think that the system is rigged? Well, go check my website. She has proven that she is not ready for anything other than the most fallacious of question from left-leaning reporters. Here now, she's going to have to answer questions about, yes, a small picture Politico scandal inside her own campaign. But what she's really doing is showing us whether she is competent enough, whether she is enough of a leader, whether she has it between the ears to be governor of the state of Wisconsin. If she can't manage her campaign, how on earth is she going to manage a state of 6 million people with a $111 billion state budget? 7:55. When we come back, we go to the campaign trail. Nate Polnow, he's running for Secretary of State. He's going to join us, and we're going to talk more about voters than the Secretary of State's race. I'm Benjamin Yount. 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
0: A lion of the Senate passes away suddenly and unexpectedly. I'm Jason Gotch on News Talk 1130 WISN. Longtime South Carolina Republican Senator Lindsey Graham died late Saturday night in his Washington, D.C. home after returning from Ukraine earlier in the day. Graham was 71 years old. The D.C. Medical Examiner has released preliminary findings that show Graham died because of cardiovascular disease. No signs of foul play, but the FBI is still investigating. Tributes are pouring in from the political world, including from President Trump.
27: There was nobody like him. He loved being a politician, and he was going to win his election. He was going to win it big. I endorsed him very early, and he was going to win it big. He got it, just had it made.
0: And Graham was up for re-election in the fall. The South Carolina GOP governor will now appoint an interim replacement to finish Graham's term. A crowd of around 100 people gathered in Milwaukee yesterday to protest the death of illegal alien Lorenzo Salgado Arujo. The illegal alien supporters assembled in Clark Square Park and marched down Mineral Street in the Clark Square neighborhood. Arujo was an illegal alien who died last week in Houston after he refused commands to stop, evading federal law enforcement and weaponizing his van and ramming it into an ICE vehicle. The agent shot and killed him in self-defense. Kentucky Senator Mitch McConnell has released a statement along with a smiling photo of himself sitting in a hospital chair. That's in response to rumors ranging from he's suffering from serious health issues to him being brain dead. The statement says McConnell went to the hospital last month due to a fall and was later diagnosed with pneumonia. The longtime senator didn't break any bones or suffer a concussion, and there's no evidence he had a heart attack or stroke. No word on when McConnell will return to the Senate. Checking the Holiday Automotive Fond du Lac Sports Scoreboard, the Brewers lose their final game before the All-Star break. They fall in Pittsburgh yesterday to the Pirates 14-5. From the Orthopedic Associates of Wisconsin News Center, I'm Jason Gotch on Wisconsin's most listened to radio station, News Talk 1130 WISN.
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0: Don't ever let him tell you that it's not live radio. When the shows go perfectly well, that's when you know we are on tape. Until then, you can always assume that it is live. Welcome to it. It is the Benjamin Yacht Show. Thank you so very much for taking some time. Thank you for waking up early, joining us here on this Monday edition. Coming up half hour from now, Mandela Barnes has a new ad. And like so much from Mandela, it is a cheap copy of somebody else's work. It looks and kind of sounds like Tom Tiffany's ad. I really like Tom Tiffany's ad. I don't like Mandela's. And that's simply because Mandela is a poser wannabe politician who doesn't have a real thought in his head. I will play you the ad and explain to you why it's not the same as what Tom Tiffany is doing with his sitting around the table talking about issues ads. And coming up before we end the show, I went to the movies over the weekend. Two big takeaways outside of the price. And I love, love, love both of them. Carpetland USA Flooring Center talk and text line is wide open, 414-799-1130. You can find us on X. I'm there at Yount 1130. Greg's there at Gregory John. I guess the heat has the lefties sleeping in a little late. No hate for me yet. On to a very slow day. That'll change once they wake up and, you know, readjust their thermostat from 82 degrees down to something more comfortable. Early voting's already begun. We talked about no do-over ballots. We are closing in on the August primary. In fact, it's less than a month away. This is the final stretch for candidates who have an opponent and have to be on the August ballot. That includes our next guest, Republican Nate Polnow. He's running for Secretary of State. He joins us now. Nate, it's always the gamble, right? You know, it was 8 minutes after, and Greg's like, oh, is he calling? I'm like, I hope so, because I got no notes. So thank you for calling and saving me from having to pull something out of the back pocket that I do not have. Thank you for joining the show.
1: Well, it's always a pleasure to be on your show, Ben. We got up going early this morning, and it was late last night when we got home, but we were in St. Croix yesterday to end our day, and we got home about midnight, and the campaign is just gathering steam everywhere we go. People are excited. They want to hear about government transparency. They want to see what we're going to do so that their government's easier to navigate, that their government works for them instead of them working for the government.
0: From way up in the northwest corner all the way back down, and you got farm chores every day. Those don't stop. That's something that I think an awful lot of other candidates, they can take time off their you know, desk jobs. They don't have to worry about it. Talk to me a little bit about where you have been. What's the reception been so far? And I'm going to ask a specific question about, you know, running as Secretary of State. How much of your time is reminding people, hey, we have a Secretary of State, and this is what the Secretary of State's supposed to do.
1: Okay, so it is absolutely the first thing I have to talk about every time I walk up to people. They say, we have a Secretary of State. Isn't that Marco Rubio? Yes, in Washington, D.C. He is appointed by our president, and he's a wonderful Secretary of State. But here in Wisconsin, we've got a Secretary of State, too, and it is a statewide election. It's a constitutional office. And what does it do? That is the biggest question I answer, because I go, okay, fine, we've got one. What does it do? And it verifies foreign documents. It registers LLCs. It keeps the records for the state, the official legislative records, the governor's records. And that is where there is so much opportunity for us to make a difference. I mean, this has been a neglected position for over 50 years.
0: Mm-hmm.
1: We can really change that. And we can change the attitude of people that I just let it pass by. We've got an opportunity here. You know, it's the first time it's an open seat since 1972. And we as conservatives have to make sure that we are making it happen, that we are taking advantage of this opportunity, that we are voting on August 11th.
0: We're talking with Nate Polnow. You can find him. It's at Nate4Wisconsin on Twitter. Yeah, I linked to it, so go. Great daily updates. And Nate, I'm glad that you brought that up, because I spent a good chunk of my career in Illinois when Democrats were in total control. And the Illinois Republicans had the comptroller's office, which is one of the least sexy offices in all of state government. But the role of the comptroller was to pay the state's bills. And by having a Republican there, she, the comptroller, was able to sound the alarm daily, weekly, monthly about how bad Illinois was at paying its bills. Being the official record keeper of the state of Wisconsin, the Secretary of State, this is absolutely an office where if Republicans are in control, we can sound the alarm about government transparency. We can make sure that this is an office where we can go to find out what, God forbid, a Governor Francesca Hong or a Democrat legislature doesn't want us to know. You know, transparency is the first step to accountability. And I know it's not sexy, but talk to me about the transparency that can come with a Republican conservative Secretary of State, as opposed to what we got from Doug La Follette and then the appointed Sarah Godlewski.
1: So here's the deal. Keeping government records. So we're looking at the governor's stuff, and we have over 2,000 pardons in the state of Wisconsin. We ought to know who those people are. We ought to know where they're going and what they did, because they're going to be our neighbors again. And we should know about that stuff. We've had them trying to raise fees on cattle auction barns by 1,700% under the administrative state. We should know what that stuff is coming. We should have a watchdog sounding an alarm. Now, I got a bloodhound at home. And boy, when she sounds the alarm, you can't shut it off. And that's what we need in the Secretary of State's office. Somebody who is just going to be right there, checking it out, making sure it's on the website, making sure that website is easy to navigate. Because I know so many people are maybe not computer literate or aren't computer savvy, probably. And it needs to be easy to see, easy to get, because those people who aren't computer savvy are probably also the ones that have the time to poke around and look. Yeah. And we need to let them see it. And more importantly, let the reporters see it easily without digging.
0: Without having to file requests that get denied or delayed or shifted from here, or they send you, you know, 17,000 Excel files and here's the information. It doesn't make any sense, but here you go. That's a favorite trick of the Department of Public Instruction. They just bury you in paperwork so that they can comply. But yeah, what they give you is not very helpful. We'll use that term. Not very helpful. The last time we talked, we had you here on the show. We talked a lot about what Sarah Godlewski is not doing. And I think I forgot she was appointed into that position. She was never elected. Voters didn't pick her. They picked Doug La Follette, and then he just sort of, you know, went off to the coffee shops in Madison and decided to step aside. Has she done anything since the last time we talked? I think I saw something about the Common School Fund. What is it that you are going to do? I really like what the name's escaping me. There's a loan program and there's something else. And I should have done my homework better on this, Nate.
1: That's all right. It's part of the Board of Commissioners of Public Lands, and those public lands is like 75,000 acres, $1.5 billion in a sovereign wealth fund. And that money is loaned and or invested to make more money for the Common School Fund. And the Common School Fund pays for a lot of our public school libraries and things like that. So it's going directly to the kids. It's going directly into funding our public schools and part of that. And that Common School Fund, we need to make sure that we are still continuing to grow it and to maintain it and make sure that we are getting the best money off of it so that our future generations have the same opportunities we did in our public school libraries. But we also need to make sure that that money, when it's being loaned, it can only be loaned to municipalities, taxing authority bodies. So municipalities, school districts, some fire departments, things like that, but only taxing authority bodies. And because of that, we need to make sure we're putting an emphasis that it's fixing our roads, that it's repairing dangerous bridges, that we're not going off and doing silly projects, you know, that could be a solar panel or something like that. We need to make sure that it's going to the solid infrastructure that is helping Wisconsinites every day do commerce, get to work, you know, go get the groceries, you know, keeping the roads plowed, that sort of thing, keeping the fire protection and EMS there.
0: No more DEI, no more Green New Deal. Let's fix the roads, fix the bridges. Oh, and it would be great if we could help our kids actually read. He's Nate Poll now. He's running for Secretary of State as a Republican. He'll be on the ballot a little less than a month from today. August 11th is Election Day. Yeah, I know everybody's focused on November, but August 11th is Election Day. Let me ask you the big question, and I have to ask this of everybody, even Tom Tiffany, when we talk to him. What are voters telling you? When you knock on doors, when you go to chicken dinners, when you're meeting with voters, what's the mood? Are voters as angry as they were a couple of months ago?
1: They are. I'm going to say they are past the anger and more to the determined point where we are going to win. We're going to put in the work that it takes. We're going to tell our neighbors. We're going to make sure that we can win in November, that we're building the team with Tom Tiffany and Eric Toney at the top there. And we are just pushing hard all the way to November. You know, we've got a heat wave here, but it's not hard to walk out and get an 8-pound sign and a Tom Tiffany sign and stick them in your front yard so that your neighbors know who you're voting for and they recognize those names and know those are the people that we want to win in November.
0: Yeah, this is
1: and in August.
0: This is the odd part is that, you know, we do have to vote in August. The Democrat primary for governor has sucked all of the attention out of the room. And I think that Republicans forget, no, we don't get to skip this one. And because it is an off-year, odd August primary, votes count. Every single vote counts. Don't think that somebody else is going to get out there and vote the ticket that you should be voting for. And that brings me to my last question that I have for you. What would you tell voters about this election season? That, and not just your race, but your race included, the choice for voters in Wisconsin is fill in the blank.
1: The choice for voters in Wisconsin is simple. They are diametrically opposed choices. You are either voting for capitalism and freedom, or you are voting for socialists, and we are going to lose our freedoms. Those are the choices. You have Francesca Hong, who is a socialist mess, or you have Tom Tiffany on the top of ours, and myself, who are capitalists who have been in business. We've employed people and we know what it takes to run things and make sure that you can be successful too. Let's cut the red tape and make it easy to navigate your government.
0: It is common sense versus crazy. It is Wisconsin for Wisconsinites, or it is we become Illinois North or the California of the Great Lakes. And I think that every single Republican needs to hammer that every single day between now and August 11th, and then again between now and November. Nate, tell everybody where they can find you online, Facebook, Twitter, all that fun stuff. You going to be down here, Southeast Wisconsin, shaking hands, doing anything anytime soon?
1: I am sure we're headed that direction. I try to take it one day at a time. This is my day off. I haven't taken a day off in about 3 weeks, and my wife said, you know what, Nate? We're going to do something special tonight. You're taking a day off. You don't have a choice after you're done with chores. We're going to go see Moana. I'm going to do just like you. We're going to go see Moana. My 8-year-old's a big fan.
0: There you go.
1: So we're going to go see it in 3D. We're going to go down to Johnson Creek and have some fun with that. And I am sure I am going to be running your way down into Waukesha. I'm that direction quite a bit in Milwaukee, more than I ever have been in my life before. So, and it has been a great time. I love meeting the people because people all over Wisconsin, we're all the same. We all want freedom.
0: It is
1: we
0: so
1: all
0: much
1: want success.
0: It is nothing beats your little bubble than getting out of your bubble. Travel is one of the greatest things, even going across the state. No, you're exactly right. The more you meet people way up north or out west, everybody, we just want the same things. We want a house and a family. We want our schools the way that the schools were when we were kids. We want to make sure that our kids can grow up, have jobs, have houses, and don't have to move to Tennessee or Texas. Nate, enjoy Moana, and next time you're down here, holler and let me know, and we can sit and talk about the campaign again.
1: I think we need to go to that little pub that we've been.
0: Yeah,
1: to
0: yeah.
1: Before.
0: Well, that's what I meant. I was trying to say we're, you know, you knew that I meant we're going to Bobby's for a beer, but you know, I was trying to sound professional about it.
1: I think there is a beer and some deer sausage that was going to happen.
0: We'll do it, Nate. I appreciate it. Thank you so very much,
1: Nate. Always so good. Thank you,
0: Nate Polnow, running for Secretary of State. Yeah, I was trying to sound like I'm a professional here, you know. By the way, to any and all candidates, being a real personable person, you know, being able to sit and have a beer and talk about deer sausages, that goes a long way for every campaign. When I write my book, when I write the Ben Yount How to Be a Candidate book, that's probably going to be chapter 2. 826. When we come back, Mandela Barnes has a new ad. It's going to be eerily familiar, but it's not nearly as good as Tom Tiffany's latest ad. I am Ben. This is our show on Newstalk 1130 WIS.
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24: Have you heard about the lonesome loser beaten by the queen of hearts?
0: You gotta pay attention on this show.
24: Have you heard?
0: It's subtle, but it is phenomenal. Welcome to it, Monday. I know. It very much feels like a Monday here on the Benjamin Yon Show. Coming up, we close out the show. The movie theater experience is back. I'll tell you two reasons why I loved my trip to Minions and Monsters over the weekend. Film wasn't one of them. It's a kid's movie. It's fine. But the experience was absolutely phenomenal. Calls, texts, tweets, yes, please, and thank you. You make the show better. Carpetland USA Flooring Center talking. Text line 414-799-1130. Mandela Barnes has a new ad. I first saw it early this morning, but I think it dropped sometime over the weekend. Saturday, it was all sports in my house. World Cup, Brewers baseball, and then the fight that night. We won't even get into Conor McGregor. Feel bad for anybody who bet money on that. I don't think anybody won.
1: You know the funny thing about that?
0: Gambling companies made a ton of money on
1: it. You know the funny thing about that whole fight, that whole night? It was just Sophie Cunningham as being the ring girl. That was the only thing I saw about it. She was... The gal, of course, from the WNBA.
0: Yeah, WNBA, the pointing, the blonde one. And the only reason I took notice was I didn't instantly recognize Sophie Cunningham, but she was the only one wearing a one-piece.
1: Yeah, yeah.
0: All of the other ring girls are in as small of a work outfit. That is their uniform, by the way. Yeah. They're at work. Always remember that. When you're watching the UFC fight, and she the ring girl walks through with the card.
1: Yeah, yeah.
0: That's her job. Hey, what'd you do at work today? Ah, well, I had a meeting. I sent a couple of emails. And then we did a team builder exercise. What about you? Well, I did the show. We interviewed Nate Polnow. What about you? Oh, I put on a bikini and I walked around in a circle. And you know the sad thing is she's making more than all of us.
1: Oh, yes, she is.
0: But anyway, this isn't about bikini-bottomed big booty baddies. This is about Mandela Barnes. He's got a new ad. And all in all, it is not a very good ad. It's formulaic. It's been done a million times before. And unfortunately, it features Mandela Barnes. This is not a criticism of Mandela Barnes' campaign in terms of Mandela's a bad campaigner. This isn't even Ben Yount, conservative talk show host, not liking what he's hearing from the Mandela Barnes ad. This ad is objectively bad. It borrows from the Tom Tiffany playbook of, hey, here's a regular guy sitting around the table talking with regular folks. We played you Tom Tiffany's ad last week, and I told you from the drop, I thought it was corny. The first 3 seconds of it, I'm like, oh, not this again. And then I watched the Tiffany ad, and I realized how well that ad connects. Because Tom was sitting around a picnic table with his family. And they were talking about the exact same questions that voters across the state are asking. And Tom Tiffany gave them answers. This ad here is similar, but substantially different. This is Mandela's new ad. And I'll let you figure out what the tagline in the ad is for yourself.
2: Groceries have damn near doubled.
4: Yeah, you should see my utility bill.
13: Yeah, we're getting squeezed from all sides, and it seems like nobody's doing anything about it.
15: Trust me, I get it. I grew up paycheck to paycheck. I know exactly what it's like when one bill can throw everything off. We're all tired of Trump and the Washington way, the chaos, the corruption, the billionaires that call all the shots. I'm running for governor to lower costs, to expand Badger Care, freeze utility rates, and make government work for working people. Because that's the Wisconsin way.
0: Trust me, I grew up paycheck to paycheck. We're one bill. Talk about mailing it in. I mean, come on. Mandela, you realize that you wanted to do this, right? No one's forcing you to run for governor. You sound like you are in this ad against your will. Like I said, the ad is not great. Some of the visuals, this is a table in a bar, and Mandela's sitting there, and the first guy who you hear groceries damn near doubled, that's a black guy. there's another black or brown guy sitting, but he doesn't get a line. And then you've got the younger white woman. Oh, you should see my utility bills. And then the old white guy who's talking about, we're getting squeezed from all sides. In a party of representation, that you only give the lines and the FaceTime to the white people is funny to me. The voters, because these aren't real people, these are actors. The voters talk about groceries, utility bills, and getting squeezed. No one's doing anything about it. Mandela's promises are, I'm going to stand up to Trump. AI, corruption, and billionaires. Hey, you should see my utility bill. Well, I'm going to stand up to Donald Trump. Okay. Now, when he gets to the promise part, the talking points part of the ad, he is going to lower costs, but he's also going to expand welfare. So we are going to lower costs for people in Wisconsin by offering welfare to hundreds of thousands of illegal immigrants, just like Illinois, just like California, and we know how well they're doing. He's going to freeze utility rates. The utility rates that went up $2+ billion under his boss, Tony Evers. The utility rates that are now higher because of green energy. The same green energy that Barnes is out bragging that he was Tony Evers' climate chief. He was nominated to the climate task force, and boy, he really did write that report that he took from somebody else. Mandela, you don't get to have it both ways. You don't get to have lower energy bills. Support Tony Evers and support green energy. And then he's going to make government work for the working people. Like I said, this looks familiar. And ostensibly, if I were to describe for you just this ad, it's Mandela Barnes sitting around a coffee table, sitting around a table at a bar, talking to voters about the issues. You'd say, well, Ben, that sounds exactly like Tom Tiffany's ad. But listen to Tom Tiffany's ad again. And listen to how much better Tiffany does talking to the people in his ad compared to the talking points that Mandela offers in his.
3: Welcome to Breakfast with the Tiffany's, where nobody bites their tongue.
5: Tom, you've got to fix health care. No one knows what it costs.
3: I'm going to make it be more transparent.
6: Young families can't afford housing.
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6: Tom, you know Ma's going to hold you to it.
3: I wouldn't have it any other way.
0: One of the most obvious things is those are real people. Those are actually Tiffany family members. They are as Wisconsin as you get. B, they ask specific questions. And Tom Tiffany gives them specific answers. We're going to audit state government. I'm going to deal with the 400-year property tax increase. Mandela Barnes is offering the same generic talking points that he has offered in every single stump speech, every single delegate speech, every single interview with CBS 58. When he's not walking away because he doesn't want to answer questions about not paying his taxes or when did you really graduate from college or why did you have the state police drive you around when you were a lieutenant governor, the best that Mandela can give you are canned talking points. And it shows. By the way, texter here in the 262, Ben, the affordability question is dumb. Asking somebody if life is affordable is like asking a college-age dude if he's getting laid enough. Well, the answer is obviously no. Affordability is the key. But the question is, what are you going to do? Another texter in the 262. You want in, by the way. Carpetland USA Flooring Center talking text line 414-799-1130. Ben, ever notice how Democrats say they're going to freeze utility rates? They don't say they're going to lower them. The last thing about that Mandela Barnes ad is the tagline, the Wisconsin way. Mandela and almost every other Democrat want this to be an election between the Washington way and the Wisconsin way. Not because they want Wisconsin to be Wisconsin or to keep the Wisconsin that Scott Walker saved for us. No, they in their minds want all of their voters to see this candidate, whatever it is, Congress, state rep, state senate, governor, as a vote against Donald Trump. They're not running against Tom Tiffany on the 400-year tax increase. They're not running about what happens when Act 10 punches a $36 billion hole in state finances. They have nothing. And so they're trying to make this about Donald Trump. Tom Tiffany talked to real Wisconsinites about real issues and had real answers. Mandela Barnes sat down at a table with central casting actors and gave them talking points. The ads are similar, but they are absolutely, completely different. 8:45. When we come back, I went to the movies over the weekend and loved two things about it. I am Ben. This is our show on News Talk 1130.
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15: Monday morning. This show flew by the way. Just absolutely zipped. Welcome to it. I'm Ben. We got to play grandparents over the weekend. Took some of our friends' young kids to see Minions and Monsters. And I have not been to a movie with a little kid in forever. And it was an eye-opening experience. First of all, three-year-olds don't have the greatest movie theater attention span. They kind of run.
18: I'm glad you're bringing this up because earlier this morning you said you went to see Minions. And you didn't explain it was with a bunch of kids. Because at first I'm like, why the heck would you go see Minions?
15: Ben, why are you, as a 50-something-year-old man,

0: sitting in a movie theater with a bunch of children. Should
1: Okay, I'm glad you brought this. Full
0: but circle. No, we went, and there were two things. I'll talk about 10 a.m. movies if I get a chance, but I was blown away because I don't go to a lot of movies anymore. And I think that because movies are as expensive as they are, by the time we got done with tickets and food, and I didn't buy any drinks, just popcorn, a soda, and some Junior Mints. It was about $100 all told.
1: Wow.
0: How many? Three tickets.
1: Oh, three tickets.
0: Big popcorn, unlimited refills, big drink, unlimited refills, candy, you know, about $100. But inside the theater lobby, they now have all of these cutouts and backdrops. For Moana, they actually had a tiki hut made where you can go and you can get your picture taken.
1: Oh, okay.
0: The idea is that you bring the kids in and they can, there's a little leg and they can put it on.
1: Mm-hmm.
0: It's because the fan experience is now so much better. And look, I don't go to baseball games with my scorebook and my glove. I go for the experience. And so I'm thrilled to death to see that movies are now doing this because, well, one, it's free marketing for them. They're hoping that you take your picture either at the Moana thing or the Spider-Man thing and then share it. But as we go to fewer movies, having a better experience in the theater with the big seats or even coming away with a keepsake is a cool thing because movies nowadays are terrible. Yeah. They're just terrible. You're not going. It's not like it was when movies were cheap enough to just, it's $5. Let's go. Now it costs $100 to see a movie. So you better be giving me a better experience. The other thing that I loved, 10:15 showing, we were the only ones in the theater.
1: Nice.
0: I am going to see every movie that I can at 10 o'clock in the morning. If Marcus offers Young Washington at 10 o'clock in the morning on a Thursday, I will absolutely be there. You're the only one in the theater. You pick any seat you want, nice. Sit there. It is the greatest. I don't know where 10 something in the morning movies have been my entire life, but from here on out, I will not just the matinee show, the breakfast A show, even especially if it's just me and nobody else. 8:54, we'll see you tomorrow. Thank you so very much. I'm Benjamin Yacht. This is News Talk 1130 WI.
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2: Good morning. I'm Doug Russell. Tributes continue to pour in for South Carolina Republican Senator Lindsey Graham, who died over the weekend at the age of 71. Here's Fox's Gernot Scott.
3: President Trump on NBC's Meet the Press said he will remember Senator Graham fondly.
4: He was somebody that loved our country, and he fought very hard for the country.
3: Praise came from across the aisle. Republican Senator Mike Lee said he'd miss Graham's infectious laugh. Democratic Senator Amy Klobuchar said in a statement on Facebook that Graham brought joy to his job. From around the world, Ukraine President Volodymyr Zelensky called Graham a determined leader, while Israel's President Isaac Herzog referred to Graham as
5: a true friend of Israel and a dear friend of mine
3: in a post on social media. Gernal Scott, Fox News.
2: Meanwhile, the Wisconsin Senate delegation remembers their colleague. Bob Haig reports.
6: A post from Wisconsin Republican Senator Ron Johnson said, "I am shocked and deeply saddened on the sudden passing of my friend and colleague, Lindsey Graham. He was a true American patriot who blended a wonderful sense of humor with a serious and dedicated sense of duty." Wisconsin Democrat Senator Tammy Baldwin posted, "Senator Lindsey Graham devoted decades to public service, including his service in the Air Force and in Congress. I'm keeping his family, his staff, and the people of South Carolina in my thoughts and sending my deepest condolences." Bob Haig, Wisconsin Radio Network.
2: And the Wisconsin Supreme Court strikes down a law restricting how the state's attorney general can use money from legal settlements. Justices on Friday ruled 5-2 to invalidate the law, with conservative Brian Hagedorn joining the court's liberal justices. Checking the Holiday Automotive of Fond du Lac Sports scoreboard, the Brewers lose big to the Pirates 14-5. Pittsburgh completes the weekend sweep. From the Orthopedic Associates of Wisconsin News Center, I'm Doug Russell on Wisconsin's most listened to radio station, News Talk 1130 WISN.
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0: Did you see the Castros are offering President Trump a private island that is controlled by Cuba just off the coast of the big Cuban island that we know as Cuba, one of the little islands there, to build a resort, to build a casino, to have control of the island, name it Donald Trump Island, if he's going to end the blockade and end the embargo that the U.S. is conducting against that monstrous Cuban communist regime? You think President Trump's going to take him up on that offer? Absolutely not. Desperation time in Cuba. As we welcome you in for another week on the Jason Gotch program, great to have you aboard. Carpetland USA Flooring Center talk and text line 414-799-1130. 414-799-1130. 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It's free. It's absolutely free. No strings attached. You don't have to pay $10, $15. Nobody's going to hit you up later, try and get money from you. It's absolutely free. Download it. If you see that red microphone button, you will, the red microphone icon. Hold it down 30 seconds or less. Tell me what you are thinking, and we'll work the talkbacks into the show. It records like the old answering machine. You don't get the beep at the end, though, I don't think. You get basically the tape is rolling somewhere out there in cyberspace. So you can have your voice recorded, and we do work the talkbacks into the show. And also, on X, at Jason Gotch, G-O-C-H, on the last part of that X handle spelling. So a sad weekend in politics. I know many people in our audience probably conflicted politically about Lindsey Graham. The idea that Lindsey Graham at times was not super conservative. He was pragmatic in his politics. But assessing Lindsey Graham's career as someone who describes himself, me, Jason Gotch, as very conservative. I'm not embarrassed to say it. Well, what are your politics, Jason? I'm very conservative. Especially in today's political climate. I would be considered very conservative, and I'm proud of that. I'm proud of my views. I don't shame away from those. But that being said, I still liked and respected and thought Lindsey Graham, even before this news broke, was a tremendous asset to the president, was a tremendous asset to the country, and he did a lot of good for this country. Yes, he was just coming home from a trip abroad to Ukraine. He had just arrived back in the States, went home, and suffered this massive cardiac event that ultimately cost him his life. Sad, you think about his dad dying at 69 of a cardiac event. He passes away at 71. I woke up on Sunday morning and I started scrolling. I was on X and I saw some stuff about Graham, but nothing about the actual dumb. What the heck happened here? And you see that Lindsey Graham has passed away. But I think, and I want to work it into the first segment of the program, because I think Lindsey Graham change the course of history in this country in one way. And it's as a man speaking to you, as someone who has younger men in the family, extended family as well, as someone who cares about true equality and true justice and true right from wrong, what Lindsey Graham did at the Kavanaugh hearing, he changed the course of that hearing, and he changed the course of history when that happened in the Trump first term. I remember watching that on TV. It was like watching a sporting event. And the first part of that hearing was not going Kavanaugh's way. You had this woman, Christine Blasey Ford, who talked like this. I'm sure that was her real voice. Clearly coached up. Clearly trying to sound like an innocent high school kid up there. She was a university professor at the time, still is. Obviously had it in for Kavanaugh, brought 30-year-old allegations against Brett Kavanaugh that had never been heard, claiming that Kavanaugh sexually attacked her at a party 30 years before. Nobody had ever heard this, except I guess some of her friends. She alluded to something happening at a party, but nothing tying Kavanaugh to it. Yet the Democrats roll with the story because the Democrats do what they do. They lie. They cheat. They don't have any ethics. They don't have any standards. What it comes down for the Democrats when it comes to politics and the radical left in this country, which they now are synonymous. There's no separation. The Democrat Party has been hijacked by the radical left. But this goes back to Judge Bork in the late 80s when Reagan appointed him in his second term to the Supreme Court. Tried to, at least. Put him up for appointment. They said they're going to Bork him. They're going to Bork him. And it's all over abortion. because back then abortion was a hot topic. Robert Bork was pro-life. He was the swing vote on the court. If he gets on the court, he changes the course of history with abortion. So they just lied and smeared Robert Bork, and it worked, and he didn't get confirmed. So from that point on, any conservative justice that's put up there, they lie and they smear about. And they found a willing participant here in Christine Blasey Ford, who was willing to go before Congress. She was a radical leftist. She goes up there. And through the first part of that hearing, it didn't look good for Brett Kavanaugh. He was strong. He was defiant. But even the Republican senators were kind of being very collegiate in their questioning, where the Dems were pit bulls. I mean, they had Kavanaugh as a serial rapist up there. And the Democrats were attacking and attacking. And the Republicans were being very kind to Miss Ford or Mrs. Ford. So kind, and we're glad you're here. Give me an absolute break. So I'm watching this. I still remember where I was, place I lived. I remember sitting there in the living room and being so angry. Absolutely. This is an absolute hit job being done by the radical left on this guy. And as a man watching that, this was the height of Me Too, where women don't lie. Shut up. Believe all women. Excuse me? Men lie. Women lie. Every race, every creed has liars and good people. So we're at the point in society where all this Me Too stuff had really percolated. And the idea if a woman accuses you of anything, you're guilty. It's France, which in their legal system, if you don't know, it's guilty until proven innocent. It's any totalitarian country. You are accused. You are guilty. A woman can come 40 years later, 20 years later and say, this person did this to me. They're guilty. You're a sex predator. You're an absolute. You weren't convicted. You weren't charged of anything, but you're guilty because women deserve this special treatment. Now, if a woman really is raped or assaulted, throw the book at the person who did it. But there has to be some type of legal charges and conviction before you can just accuse anybody you don't like, because that slippery slope is the Salem witch trials. It really is. The idea that you can just accuse somebody of anything and they're automatically guilty. How do you prove your innocence 30 years before from an allegation that you'd never heard or nobody'd ever heard? Or 10 years before, or 5 years before? What alibis do you have? I know Kavanaugh kept the calendar, but I mean, ask me where I was 10 years ago. I have no idea on this date. No clue. I don't even know where I'd find that information. Most people in our audience are the same way. But anybody can just come and accuse you with no physical evidence, no evidence whatsoever. You might not even know the person. You might have been in the same room as them. That's it. Okay, but this, I think, leads into what was Lindsey Graham's most important contribution to American history. Lindsey Graham took the microphone at the Christine Blasey Ford hearing. And it was his turn to question. And we're playing all 4 minutes because I think that's important. This is an inflection point that really has changed the course of history.
1: Are you aware that at 9:23 on the night of July the 9th, the day you were nominated to the Supreme Court by President Trump, Senator Schumer said, 23 minutes after your nomination, I will oppose Judge Kavanaugh's nomination with everything I have. I have a bipartisan, and I hope a bipartisan majority will do the same. The stakes are simply too high for anything less. Well, if you weren't aware of it, you are now. Did you meet with Senator Dianne Feinstein on August 20th?
2: I did meet with Senator Feinstein.
1: Did you know that her staff had already recommended a lawyer to Dr. Ford?
2: I did not know that.
1: Did you know that her and her staff had this allegations for over 20 days?
2: I did not know that at the time.
1: If you wanted an FBI investigation, you could have come to us. What you want to do is destroy this guy's life, hold this seat open, and hope you win in 2020. You've said that, not me. You've got nothing to apologize for. When you see Sotomayor and Kagan, tell them that Lindsey said hello, because I voted for them. I would never do to them what you've done to this guy. This is the most unethical sham since I've been in politics. And if you really wanted to know the truth, you sure as hell wouldn't have done what you've done to this guy. Are you a gang rapist?
2: No.
1: I cannot imagine what you and your family have gone through. Boy, y'all want power. God, I hope you never get it. I hope the American people can see through this sham, that you knew about it and you held it. You had no intention of protecting Dr. Ford. None. She's as much of a victim as you are. God, I hate to say it because these have been my friends. But let me tell you, when it comes to this, you're looking for a fair process. You came to the wrong town at the wrong time, my friend. Do you consider this a job interview?
2: The advice and consent role is like a job.
1: You consider that you've been through a job interview.
2: I've been through a process of advice and consent under the Constitution.
1: Would you say you've been through hell?
2: I've been through hell and then some.
1: This is not a job interview.
2: Yeah.
1: This is hell.
2: This
1: is going to destroy the ability of good people to come forward because of this crap. Your high school yearbook. You have interacted with professional women all your life, not one accusation. You're supposed to be Bill Cosby when you're a junior and senior in high school. And all of a sudden you got over it. It's been my understanding that if you drug women and rape them for 2 years in high school, you probably don't stop. Here's my understanding. If you lived a good life, people would recognize it. Like the American Bar Association has the gold standard. His integrity is absolutely unquestioned. He is the very circumspect in his personal conduct, harbors no biases or prejudices. He's entirely ethical, is a really decent person. He is warm, friendly, unassuming. He's the nicest person. The ABA. The one thing I can tell you, you should be proud of, Ashley. You should be proud of this, that you raised a daughter who had the good character to pray for Dr. Ford. To my Republican colleagues, if you vote no, you're legitimizing the most despicable thing I have seen in my time in politics. You want this seat? I hope you never get it. I hope you're on the Supreme Court. That's exactly where you should be. And I hope that the American people will see through this charade. And I wish you well, and I intend to vote for you, and I hope everybody who's fair-minded will.
0: That was a masterclass in how you handle the left. I wish every Republican put that on replay in their office when they were worried about what the Washington Post and the New York Times and every other liberal rag out there, leftist rag, was writing about them. They worry about that instead of the truth. Now, was Lindsey Graham perfect? No, I didn't agree with the Gang of Eight stuff. I didn't agree with the mass amnesty that he wanted when John McCain and him were pushing that 20 years ago. But when push came to shove, that by Lindsey Graham, I think, was the defining moment of his career. An important moment in American history, because he showed, even though I didn't agree with what he said about Dr. Ford, I think she was a willing conspirator here. And Kavanaugh's kid to pray for Dr. Ford, that is, he did do a good job. I wouldn't be praying for Dr. Ford if she accused me of that stuff, of gang rape, when I had nothing to do with anything like that my whole life and tried to destroy my career. But beside that, that is exactly how you handle that situation. And I think that changed the course of history, because since that point, people have realized, not as much as they probably should, because we still have some of this Me Too nonsense, believe all women out there. But people realize, hey, the Salem witch trials are over, and you take every case on individual merit. Graham Plattner forced out of that Senate race, and if I was him, I wouldn't have quit. I think he's a dirtbag. But he had a lot of other allegations going on, too. Kavanaugh had absolutely nothing. And for men everywhere, for people who care about their fathers, their sons, their nephews, their grandpas, not just be a man, be a woman too. Well, as a fair-minded person, most are. But you hear, you don't want anybody in your family falsely accused. It's one thing if there's evidence, but if there's no evidence to come out 30 years later like this Ford woman did. So Kavanaugh eventually got confirmed. And the rest is history. But I think that's the most important point in Lindsey Graham's career. And he did a lot of good things. And one other thing I think it's important to mention about Lindsey Graham is the pragmatism. The fact that everybody's throwing, all the lefties are throwing up this tweet from 2016 when he was running for president, how bad Trump was and all this kind of stuff. But Lindsey Graham realized, unlike some of these other pathetic losers who aren't grown up enough to realize that politics at times gets nasty. And if you believe the same things, it's more important than a petty feud that you have personally going with somebody. So Graham quickly realized, which so many of the never Trumpers, oh, they're so never Trump. Oh my gosh, he's such a mean guy. He yelled at somebody. Oh my gosh. Boy, you wouldn't have survived well in the 80s if you were worried about that, because you played any sport, your coach yelled at you. Your parents at times yelled at you. You got better for it. But all these never Trump losers out there, Graham realized, unlike those people, hey, all these things that we supposedly been fighting for our entire career, and we might not like Trump the person right now, but he's pushing those things. And he's got momentum, and we're going to jump aboard. And they actually became very good friends, golf buddies and everything. But he jumped aboard and said, hey, you know what? I want conservative judges. I want less government. I want a strong military. I want conservative Supreme Court judges to get confirmed people to fight for those folks. And Trump was for all those things. And Lindsey Graham and Trump forged a relationship. Good for Lindsey Graham for not being on the never Trump bandwagon, realizing, hey, we can work with this guy, and eventually became friends with him. We can work with this guy, and the values are there. Now, one more before we take a quick break. Actually, you know what? I'm gonna save for the break because we're up against the clock here. I got something else you might be interested in before we go to the break. How about the sizzling summer cash contest? Hey, we're giving away money on the Jason Gott Show for the next few weeks, and we're starting today with a new cash contest. The nationwide keyword this hour in the Sizzlin' Summer Cash Contest is dollar. 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You got until 9:55 Central Time or 55 minutes past the hour to do that. We wish you the best of luck. All these contests, my listeners have won. We've had listeners every time we've done a contest since I've been a regular host here on January 2nd. We have had at least one winner in the cycle, sometimes more. So hope you are the next winner. We come back, some of the president's comments on Lindsey Graham. Also, some of the most despicable things you'll ever hear. No surprise, comes from some segment on the left. We'll talk about all that right.
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20: 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This is going to be a little different. 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At some point, we'll talk about why I don't have a restaurant in New York City right now, kind of paining me, but I love my restaurants in Vegas. 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
0: Jason Gotch program, News Talk 1130 WISN. Great to have you aboard Monday morning. Carpetland USA Flooring Center Talk and Text Line, 414-799-1130, 414-799-1130. A little sluggish this Monday, I have to admit. Not the voice, not the enthusiasm, the body. A pretty active weekend, and back a little stiff, legs a little stiff. Nothing to worry about, but yeah, it's a five-day work week, and it's always fun being here, but I don't know. Maybe I'd take it a little easier on the weekends or something like that. Just sit in front of the TV. I'm not a TV person. I'm not. I'm always moving around, doing stuff around the house, spending the time with the family. So I don't really, when I get out of bed, whatever time that is, I don't go back and lay in a bed until it's bedtime. I just don't have time to do it at this point in my life. When I was younger, at times I would. Not now. Don't have the time to do it. Carpetland USA, again, Flooring Center, talk and text line 414-799-1130. President Trump, some nice things to say about Lindsey Graham. Actually, some Democrat senators had some interesting tidbits about him as well. But the radical left lunatics who are hijacking that party, quite the opposite. Let's get first to the president, because he echoed some of the thoughts that I had regarding Graham's performance and line of questioning at the Kavanaugh hearing several years ago, back in 2018. Let's take a listen here to the president. This was yesterday, him talking about, this is from this morning. He's talking about Lindsey Graham on Fox and Friends and the Kavanaugh hearing.
12: I think it was one of the great 10 moments of Congress, if you want to know the truth. I said that was one of the 10 greatest moments in Congress. And I think you wouldn't find 10 other cases where somebody did what he was able to do there. And he saved Brett from, you know, a very, very unfair decision, or they would have had a, they would have turned a man down who was so qualified and such a good man.
0: And Kavanaugh has been good as a Supreme Court justice. He's not Roberts. He's not Coney Barrett. Even on the birthright citizenship case, it was 6-3 on the procedure, but if you actually read into the ruling, it was really 5-4. Kavanaugh had some procedural issues there, but he's easily going to be able to be swung over to the birthright citizenship side that most people like me, the president, and many Americans favor. That the idea that you're just born on American soil makes you a citizen is ridiculous. So Kavanaugh's been a very good Supreme Court justice, and thank goodness he's on the court. Can you imagine if Hillary Clinton would have been doing the appointing in 2018 with a Democrat Senate? You would have had a clone of KBJ up there, and that would not have been a good thing. Now, also, the president remembers Lindsey Graham, again, a guy who he didn't get along with in 2016. But this just shows that when people have common interests and they get to know each other, instead of acting like petulant children, two guys get in a room, two women get in a room, a bunch of people get in the room, guys, girls, whatever, they have common interests. If they can be adult enough to move past feuds that they had in the past, they can accomplish a lot.
12: Great guy. He was a friend. He would call me all the time. He would just, I'd say, stop calling me Lindsey. It was amazing. You know, he just didn't stop. And he would be, he was a worker. He was a total workaholic politician. Now, some people don't call that work. Some people call that a lot of talking. But everybody loved him. He was good on the other side. If I had Democrat problems, he could solve them. He was a man of all different abilities, actually. And he was a nice man. He was a great guy.
0: Graham was a charming guy, and he got along with a lot of different people, and he held to his principles. He could get along and talk to the other side. I mean, I didn't agree with him. He voted for Kagan and Sotomayor because he was old school when it came to the Senate. The idea that the president can appoint their Supreme Court justices because they got elected. President appoints a Supreme Court justice unless there's some kind of tremendous baggage in the person's background. Person's qualified. He voted for the bench. I wouldn't have done it because I think they are too political and way far too far to the left. But he actually changed with KBJ. He gave a speech and said, all these far left wing organizations want you. I think you're an activist judge. That's a bridge too far for me. So he actually could read the room and read what was happening in the country. Going from the idea of supporting the Gang of Eight in the old days and having mass immigration and amnesty to wanting the SAVE Act now. Complete reversal because he understood the way things were changing in the country with mass immigration, not assimilation, and that's not for the better. Now, also, a couple of Democrat senators, got to give credit where credit's due. First one here is Cory Booker from New Jersey. Actually had some really nice things to say about Lindsey Graham.
21: My prayers are with his family and all those who loved and cherished him. I will miss my perhaps most unexpected friend in the Senate.
0: And I can't believe Cory Booker actually said prayers. That's with the radical communist left, the godless communist left. Most Democrats say thoughts. My thoughts are, because the lefties on social media, how dare you bring God into it? How dare you do that? Remember, they booed God at their 2012 national convention when they wanted to put God back in the platform, and their delegates were going crazy booing the Lord. That's how wacko a lot of those people on the left are. But on this particular one, Cory Booker, I think, got it right and hit the right tone. This is Chris Coons from Delaware, who was actually a friend of Graham. He had this to say.
22: He could break the ice. He could make everybody crack up. The very first trip I took with him, I wrote down a whole list of Lindsey-isms, and I'm going to look for that because it is hard to lose him.
0: Now, these guys who got elected, I mean, Coons has been there since, what, 2010, I believe. Booker's been there for a few terms, too. I mean, he had to come in right around that time. And Al Franken, who actually was in the Senate, he got forced out because of some sexual assault allegations or sexual harassment or whatever it was back in the day. I think it was harassment. But he actually had a pretty good tweet about Graham. a nice one. And he said that, you know, basically he was friends with Graham, and he said Graham was a good, had a good sense of humor, and Franken was a comedian, was on Saturday Night Live. I never thought he was very funny, but that was his profession. A lot of people did. So for him to acknowledge Graham's comedy was pretty interesting. And he actually talked about how one time Franken was going to a fundraiser in Puerto Rico. And he goes, are you going to fundraise both the pro-statehood people and the anti-statehood people down in Puerto Rico? It's a big divide down there. And I think Franken just like, what are you talking about? He's like, do a fundraiser with both of them. They never talk to each other. Just go to the pro one night, go to the anti-statehood the next night. They'll talk to each other. You'll be fine. And Franken got a good chuckle from that one. But that's the old Democrat Party. We didn't agree with a lot of those people. We don't agree with them in there. But let's look at the new Democrat Party, the DSA angle, the radical leftist. We didn't agree with the old Democrat Party on a lot of issues, if almost none, but they didn't want to kill us. They didn't celebrate our death. And make no mistake, the people that I'm going to tell you about not only would celebrate, which they did, Lindsey Graham's death, but they would celebrate your death, my death. Anybody who disagrees with them, because they are radical, indoctrinated Marxists is what this comes down to, or Marxist sympathizers. Anna Kasparian from the Young Turks, I think she branched out on her own when Lindsey Graham passed away. Good riddance, a lot of vile things. She called it good riddance, was happy, celebrating Lindsey Graham's death. Sank from the Young Turks mocked Lindsey Graham, joked about Lindsey Graham being in hell. Well, we didn't joke about it, basically said he's in hell. Because he doesn't agree with him politically, the guy's in hell. Hassan Piker, Francesca Hong's buddy from just a few days ago, doing podcasts with her buddy Hassan. Remember he did the rapid fire yes, no, we played that for you, all the radical things Hassan Piker wants to do in Wisconsin through Francesca Hong, including having a statue built by local artisans that people can defecate because Scott Walker was so bad. A Walker statue built by the local artisans because he's all for the little guy. Wants to defecate a Scott Walker statue when Scott Walker saved the little guy from so many property tax increases with his conservative fiscal management of the state, including Act 10. But Piker called Lindsey Graham a bloodthirsty monster, even though Hassan Piker has said in the past he wants to kill the capitalists. All the capitalists here in America have the streets soaked in capitalist blood. Hey, Hassan, you're the bloodthirsty monster. I don't ever remember Lindsey Graham saying anything like that. And how about the dorks from the Lincoln Project? You want to talk about a bunch of big-time losers? The Lincoln Project. That's the group of consultants and political people that basically Donald Trump told to fly a kite when he ran in 2016. Because remember, Trump did 2016 in a lot of ways on his own. He went on every news show he could find. He went on every radio, TV version, entertainment show, whatever. Whoever would have Trump, and most of them, Morning Joe loved Trump. CNN loved Trump. All these shows loved. He was his own free publicity machine. And then they put the apparatus in place, the RNC. But I'm convinced that Trump dragged the entire Republican ticket to a victory over the finish line in so many places, including his own. That was all Trump star power and Trump understanding where the political winds were blowing in the country. But along the ride there, all these consultants, when you run for office to understand how this works, you get all these consultants. Well, we know how to make you win. We understand politics. A lot of them never ran for anything in their life. But they have all the answers, and they come to you, and they also want a lot of money. Hey, you know what? We're going to build this campaign. We've got this spreadsheet, this PowerPoint. We're going to have this presentation, and you're going to say this, and we're going to keep you on message. And oh, by the way, how about giving us a few million dollars, maybe tens of millions of dollars? And people had done that on the Republican side for a long time, and they got trounced. So all these Lincoln Project guys like Rick Wilson and Steve Schmidt, these are the type of George Conway. Trump told these guys, get out of here. You guys are a bunch of losers. You don't win anything. Well, they came out. Rick Wilson said it was karmic comfort that he had died, Lindsey Graham. It's karma that he had passed away because he was friendly with the big bad Trump. So it's karma that he died, and also the Iran war, because Iran's doing so well apparently in that war, that it's karma that he sided with Trump in the Iran war, and now it's him that's gone. Celebrating the Iranians, we're celebrating as well. And then you get Steve Schmidt, one of the biggest losers of all time, co-founder of the Lincoln Project. Steve Schmidt has the nerve to say about Lindsey Graham, he was a lonely and unprincipled man who betrayed his country for power and his decency for attention. Steve Schmidt founded the Lincoln Project with a guy by the name of John Weaver, who he worked with on the McCain campaign. Schmidt ran the McCain campaign. Weaver was a big-time insider there as well. You know why John Weaver got tossed out of the Lincoln Project after a big outcry? Because he was accused of online harassment by 21 men and offering personal and professional favors for at least 10 of the men. And some of those people were underage. That's the type of people, or person rather, that's the type of person that Steve Schmidt, the former GOP strategist, now the Democrat, associates himself with. And he calls Lindsey Graham a lonely and unprincipled man who betrayed his country for power and his decency for attention. It's the exact opposite. Lindsey Graham was pragmatic, and he served his country very well and did a lot of good things for the country working with President Trump, and most notably, the Kavanaugh hearing made it safe for men to say, no, I did not do this. I'm innocent. Just because somebody accuses me doesn't mean it's actually a crime that I did, because I didn't do it. I'm innocent. Show me the actual evidence against me. And in many cases, the evidence wasn't there. So men everywhere can thank Lindsey Graham for speaking out on that day in 2018. This is the Jason Gott Show. We come back. It's a dubious anniversary today. We'll tell you about that right after this.
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2: My name is Whitney Allen, and I'm a widow. 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
12: 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Jason, I hope that everybody who has a show plays that 4-minute clip of Lindsey Graham that you played earlier in the hour. I'm positive that any voter that was undecided made their decision at that point about how Democrats operate. Yes, back in 2018, it was exposed to the world. Come on. 3 decades later, some random woman who says she was at a party with Kavanaugh accuses him of rape, basically a gang rape at that party. Nobody else heard anything. But Kavanaugh, 30 years later, never reported to the police, nothing like that. But 30 years later, a professor that just happens to be a left-winger comes up with these allegations. Boy, when abortion is supposedly on the minds of everyone on the left because Kavanaugh, being a swing justice appointed to the court at that point, even though that wasn't truly the swing seat as far as overturning, I mean, it was Anthony Kennedy's seat, so it could have been, but you never know how John Roberts was going to go. And we eventually know that he didn't want to overturn Roe versus Wade. Got overturned, thankfully, but he didn't want to do it. So it is one of those things where, yeah, the left will pull out anything to try and destroy somebody's life if they don't agree with you. Now, today is the

0: second anniversary of the attempted assassination of President Trump in Butler, Pennsylvania. Something I will never forget where I was. Friend of ours, my wife is from the Cincinnati, Ohio area, as many of the regular listeners know. And we were down there for one of her lifelong friends who's become a friend of our family, obviously. I'm friends with her too. She had a 40th birthday party. And we went to this 40th birthday party on a beautiful Saturday, not thinking politics, not thinking sports, just catch up with people. And all of a sudden, my phone, I didn't have it on the beep beep or whatever. It's just buzzing, just kept buzzing, buzzing. It wasn't, I'm like, I don't want to be rude, but holy, you know what? Somebody sent me the picture and said, he's okay, but look at this, you know, and a bunch of other, you couldn't believe it. It was surreal. And of course, Corey Compere lost his life that day, was sitting by the president, and there was, what, seven people injured? Three people injured from gunfire, including the president, and one person killed. It's unbelievable. I mean, that really could have changed the course of history for a lot worse in this country. Sadly, Corey Compere got killed. Thankfully, the president did not, and he ended up winning the election. My first thought when I heard that, when I saw those things, I'm like, President Trump's going to win this election. They've managed to do one thing here that they didn't. They don't even realize these nuts who want to take out the president. They're making him a sympathetic figure, and he was, and he should be. But a lot of people didn't see him that way. I think after what happened in Butler, did see him that way. And the president was actually on Fox and Friends this morning. He also addressed this topic. Let's hear what he has to say.
1: Crazy people and bad people, and he was a very strange cookie this way. Very academically smart, but very disturbed. He's a very disturbed person, but academically, his boards, he had almost perfect boards. He was a great student, but he was a person who was very tormented. He was a tormented person. And they should have had somebody at that, you know, I mean, this is now history we're talking about, I guess, but they should have had somebody at the standing on that building or at that building or watching that building. But with that being said, after that, I mean, I got lucky. God was watching.
0: Yeah, Secret Service screwed up that day, and God was certainly watching over the president. It's a miracle. I mean, just a flea. He doesn't turn to look at that video, and President Trump, we're talking about him not being here today. Thank God he was okay. On the text line, it's the 920. Lincoln Project members are warmongering neocons, so they shouldn't be talking about karma. That's Matt and Lomira who texts in with that one. You want to jump in? Carpetland USA Flooring Center talk and text line 414-799-1130. Update from the Middle East, some big news this morning. Also, you hear the Republicans and Trump, the party of pedophiles, pedophile protector. When people are saying that, they're pointing the wrong direction. They should be looking at their own party. I'll explain right after this.
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12: 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Can he walk Kubasi? Oh, he's spared to the keeper!
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14: Good morning. I'm Doug Russell. Senator Lindsey Graham's death caught Washington by surprise, leading everyone to ask, what happened? Fox's Roger Stern reports.
15: Graham was 71, not necessarily old by today's standards, and EMS audio captures a crew responding to a cardiac arrest at Graham's Washington home.
16: EMS 61 says 87 at 7 with cardiac arrest.
15: That audio from Broadcastify.com. The D.C. medical examiner says preliminary results point to a ruptured aorta brought on by hardening of the arteries. Graham had just returned from Ukraine and spoke by phone with President Trump, who described the call to CNN's State of the Union.
17: He was tired. He said, I'm tired because it's a long trip.
15: Cardiac problems run in Graham's family. A heart attack killed his father at the age of 69, 2 years younger than Graham was when he died. Roger Stern, Fox News.
14: Closer to home, the Wisconsin State Patrol is again hitting the skies to try to get speeders this week. In southeastern Wisconsin, Highway 53 in Ozaukee County will be targeted on Wednesday. Other counties this week from around the state that are being patrolled, northern counties, Jackson, Oneida, and Chippewa. Pilots spot speeding or aggressive drivers from above. They radio details to ground units to initiate traffic stops. And they tell us beforehand just to try to discourage you from speeding in the first place. Checking the Holiday Automotive of Fond du Lac Sports scoreboard, the Brewers get walloped by the Pirates at PNC Park in Pittsburgh, 14-5 the final on Sunday. Now we head into the All-Star break. The All-Star game itself is tomorrow. The Brewers holding a 5-game lead over the Cubs at the Midsummer Classic. And Sunday at Wimbledon, Yannick Sinner defends his championship won last year. He wins in 4 sets. From the Orthopedic Associates of Wisconsin News Center, I'm Doug Russell on Wisconsin's most listened to radio station, News Talk 1130 WISN.
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0: Some breaking news, because I know many people who heard about the death of Lindsey Graham yesterday are obviously also concerned about politics, and I don't think it's disrespectful to speculate about the future of that Senate seat in South Carolina, especially when we use the first hour of the show to remember the life and legacy of Lindsey Graham and how good he was for the Republican Party in the country, pragmatic in becoming part of President Trump's key inner circle and saving the Brett Kavanaugh nomination. But there is a succession plan here. The good news for Republicans is South Carolina is a deep red state. The governor is Henry McMaster. He's a solid pro-Trump Republican. He endorsed Trump when he first ran for president. It was one of his first endorsements back in 2016. The way it works in South Carolina is this way. For the remainder of Lindsey Graham's term, which is this year and a couple days into next year, Graham was up for re-election in November. McMaster is going to appoint a successor. So you don't have to worry about a special election. You don't have to worry about a Democrat governor in place appointing some kind of left-wing fringe nut job to this seat for a few months. Not going to happen. In fact, President Trump in the last few moments has just come out and he believes that Lindsey Graham's sister, Darlene, should be appointed to the seat. I'm sure he knows she's a solid Republican and it would be for basically 6 months, a little less than 6 months, because they swear in the new Congress in early January of 2027. So she would be the placeholder, and several people are supposedly mulling a run down there in South Carolina. Nancy Mace has been mentioned. She didn't deny it. A lot of other people too. Nikki Haley's been mentioned. She did say she's not interested. So that's kind of the scoop of what's going on. It's a solid red state. That seat should remain Republican no matter who is the nominee. It's not going to be like Maine where a bunch of party insiders pick the nominee. They're going to do a special election in August, special Republican primary to select that nominee. So unlike the Democrats, who are supposedly the party of democracy, bumping Graham Platner off the ballot, invalidating the votes of about 158,000 people up there in Maine and having 600 party insiders pick their next nominee, the Republicans in South Carolina will leave that determination to the people and the seat will stay in Republican hands. Couple more things about Lindsey Graham before I move on to why the party of the pedophiles really is the Democrats. They say it's the Republicans. They couldn't be more wrong. But a couple more things about Lindsey Graham. Number one, the story about his sister with his parents dying very young and his sister was still a kid when their parents died. He actually illegally adopted his sister and basically raised her into adulthood. I feel like they said she was like 11, 12, 13, something like that when the parents passed away. So for him to do that for his sister, that's a really kind thing to do. When you're 18 years old, this happened, 17, not whatever. Lindsey Graham was in his late teens when his parents died. And that's a tough point in life where the idea of you raising a sibling, it's very noble, but a lot of people wouldn't go that route. They would say, you know, it's my life too. This is my time. I got to really, you know, make my mark in the world. No, he took the time to raise his sister, which was a nice thing. And he was only worth $1.5 million. $1.5 million. Do you find that interesting that Lindsey Graham was in the Congress? He was in the Air Force also. He's in the Congress for what? House for a long time and then Senate for about 30 years at least? Only worth $1.5 million. How is Ilhan Omar worth $30 million? Some estimates say only $6 million. Ilhan Omar is worth between $6 and $30 million by getting elected to office, what, a few cycles ago in 18? Lindsey Graham's been there for 30 years and the guy's only worth $1.5 million. Just makes you wonder a little bit. I guess he wasn't good enough friends with Nancy Pelosi to trade stocks like she does. Or he had some ethics and values and morals and didn't want to get mixed up in that game like some others on the left do. All right, let's get to this story because this is outrageous. We hear this all the time. You like Trump? Pedophile protector, no king's pedophile protector. What are you? Are you a pedophile? They should search your hard drive because you like Trump. You know he's a pedophile protector. He was down there with Epstein doing all that bad stuff. No, he wasn't. He actually turned Epstein into the cops down there and offered to talk to him 20 years ago down there in Florida. Kicked him out of his resorts. Couldn't be further from the truth. But now Trump is the elected president. The Democrats' nominee for vice president in 2024, the manly man, Tim Walz, who picked up the hood and told you how the carburetor worked And then he, you know, he played, he was playing a Madden football game with AOC and said, let's run that pick six play on defense. There's no such thing in football as a pick six play. A pick six happens. There's no, you don't run a pick six play on defense. But that's the guy the Democrat consultants and the effeminate men in the Democrat Party and the left-wing women who run that party along with the effeminate women, they thought that Tim Walz would appeal to men, to regular guys who, you know, maybe have a family, maybe don't, but like to play golf, drink some beer on the weekends, or play softball, or, you know, fix cars, or do guy things. They thought Tim Walz was going to appeal to that. It didn't quite work out there, where you thank goodness. But did you hear what Tim Walz did up in Minnesota? Tim Walz pardoned an illegal alien child predator convicted of sexually assaulting a 10-year-old kid. Tu Lu Veng. If I'm not pronouncing that right, I don't care. He, between 2002 and 2004, repeatedly sexually assaulted a girl in that time span. On one occasion, he offered the girl $10 to keep quiet about the sexual assaults. While being interviewed by police, he tried to justify his actions by saying that for him, it's a cultural thing to marry and have sex with girls as young as 12. He also claimed the victim was just as guilty as him and that victim should also be arrested. So he apparently went to jail for this, got out, never got deported. He's been an illegal alien living in this country as a sex offender for a generation. DHS caught light of this guy. You know what Tim Walz did? The dirtbag that he is? A true pedophile protector. Because they accused Trump of being a pedophile protector. He's a pedophile protector. He didn't release the Epstein documents. Wait, Biden and Merrick Garland had controlled the Justice Department 4 years. They didn't release any of it. Trump released almost the entire thing. And Trump is a pedophile protector? When your vice presidential nominee in 2024 is a true pedophile protector? Tim Walz pardoned this guy so he wouldn't get deported by DHS and ICE. Tim Walz thought this guy was such an upstanding citizen that he truly was going to protect and did do his best to protect the pedophile. A serial child rapist who kept raping this poor kid over a 3-year span. Because it was his cultural thing and the victim was just as guilty at 10 years old. What a sick party this is. They will do anything for their illegal alien army. Anything, because they think that is the ultimate guide for them to get power forever. You bring in all these illegals, you don't screen them out, you don't care, you give them free stuff, you give them citizenship, and these DSA communists that are getting elected in Democrat primaries say they want to make it real easy to get citizenship for all these people. So they get their citizenship, and what happens? They vote for the Democrats forever. That's Tim Walz's game. That's the Democrat Party's playbook. I'm giving it to you right now on the Jason Gott Show. Now, thankfully, Marco Rubio is at the Justice Department, I'm sorry, at the State Department and involved with DHS as the Secretary of State. Because if this was Harris and Walz, they'd probably bring this guy to the State of the Union. Say he's an upstanding, this is what we want, this is a good guy. You know, he did this 20 years ago, now he's a good guy. But here's what Marco Rubio said on Friday about Mr. Tu Lu Veng.
1: Just weeks ago, a convicted sex offender and a foreign national was shielded from deportation by the governor of Minnesota. Laotian national Tu Lu Veng was convicted of repeatedly sexually abusing a 10-year-old girl in the state of Minnesota. He even tried to pay his victim for her silence, and he called his heinous crimes a minor thing. Just days before this foreign sex offender was scheduled to be deported, Tim Walz, the governor, issued him a pardon, setting him free to once again endanger the children of America. Well, this week, I revoked his legal status in the United States, and as a result, federal agents took him into custody, and as of today, he has been removed from the United States. Because of our action, this foreign criminal will never pose a threat to any American ever again. Americans must never be forced by their elected leaders to live alongside foreign sex criminals who have no right to begin with to reside in our country. This administration will always stand with the American people and defend them from violent criminals.
0: Can any objective person out there Not the left-wing loons, not what is becoming the mainstream of the Democratic Party. But can any objective person say that the country is not better off today with this guy not there? This Tolin Voon or whatever, Tolu Vang, whatever his name is. Tolu Vang is his name. Can anybody argue that this is not a better country? That that guy is not a part of it? It is an illegal alien child sex predator rapist? Well, there is somebody who can argue it. We found that person, Tampon Tim, up in Minnesota. Good old Tampon. He is really the scum of the earth, isn't he? Let's give Tampon Tim a listen.
2: I would state this, that I can find no reason how Minnesota will be safer or better if Mr. Vang is deported to a country he has not been to since he was a child.
0: He's a child rapist, Tampon. He's a child rapist, and you don't think your state's going to be safe? These people, their brains are broken. 1 + 1 does not equal 2. You tell them 1 + 1, 18,284. How'd you get? Well, because my feelings feel that way. How can your state not be safer when a child rapist has been removed from the country? He doesn't feel Minnesota safer. That's what the Democratic Party is going to bring you here in Wisconsin if you vote for any of those fools running in the Democrat primary in the general election. You don't think they agree with this? They all want to abolish ICE. How can you want to abolish ICE when you know about child sex predators out there, or murderers, or rapists, or bank robbers, or any of these other dirtbag illegal aliens who happen to be criminals that we could easily deport if they would cooperate, the states and the cities, with federal law enforcement? But that's, you want your state here in Wisconsin to become Minnesota? Go ahead and elect a Democrat. Now, here's another one. Let's listen to ABC 7 Chicago, J.B. Pritzker on the other side, the southern border of the state of Wisconsin. Listen to who J.B. Pritzker, this guy wants to be president. 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
3: New at 11, a Hampshire man is accused of snatching a 9-year-old girl off her bike and sexually assaulting her. Police say this happened last Friday afternoon in Pine Creek Grove. Investigators say Janio Velasquez Muro grabbed the girl from her bike and forced her into a car. Velasquez Muro was arrested after an extensive investigation that included surveillance video and neighborhood canvases. He will stay in jail until his next court date.
0: That location in Kane County is about 25 to 30 miles from the southern border of Wisconsin in Kane County, Illinois, that the reporter on ABC 7 was talking about. They've asked Pritzker for a detainer on this guy. He's in jail right now. He's going to go to trial. In Illinois, they'll probably let him out in 2 months. Probably say he was aggrieved from the Trump administration's policy. He had mental trauma, mental health issues, so we have to let him go. But they've asked Pritzker and the Illinois authorities for a detainer on this guy. No response. Nothing. No response. No response from Pritzker. It's one of the illegal alien army members. He wants to vote for him in future elections, I'm sure. Now, in Wisconsin, you've got people taking to the streets yesterday supporting this idea. This happened yesterday, of illegal aliens good, ICE is bad. Journal Sentinel story. Protesters in Milwaukee rally after ICE fatally shoots an immigrant in Texas. A crowd of about 100 people showed up to Clark Square Park. This was yesterday, July 12th, and marched down Mineral Street in Milwaukee's Clark Square neighborhood to protest the fatal shooting of Lorenzo Salgado Araujo on July 7th in Houston, Texas, by Immigration and Custom Enforcement agents. Susie Holstein, who biked to the rally from Shorewood, says she's protesting because she's ashamed of the actions of her government. It really doesn't matter what your politics are. This is a moral question, and what we are doing is immoral. I want ICE abolished. Now, maybe this woman only consumes left-wing propaganda news, but she couldn't be more wrong. And the people who marched there couldn't be more wrong. This dirtbag illegal alien, Lorenzo, down in Texas, 52-year-old guy, decided to take his car and try and he did ram it into an ICE vehicle. Try to escape ICE, uses his car as a weapon to try and take out ICE agents, so they take him out. He disobeyed all the commands that ICE asked him to obey and took his vehicle and used it as a weapon. This is a new game from these illegal aliens and their sympathizers, apparently. You got this guy down in Texas ramming an ICE vehicle. You got that Renee Goodwoman trying to run over an ICE agent. They like to weaponize the cars, apparently. But you're going to call the Republicans and President Trump pedophile protectors when you want they're marching in Milwaukee to get rid of ICE that prevents criminal, legal, alien pedophiles from staying in the country? You're going to march for have illegal aliens that try and kill ICE officers? You're going to defend those people? Here in Wisconsin, we have people marching. And a lot of these people, look, some of them might be political activists. Some of them might be just dumb. Some of them might be consuming left-wing news. Because if you consume left-wing news on a daily basis, you think ICE is the bad guy. You don't even know that they work to deport a child rapist in Minnesota against the governor's will. You have no idea a child rapist in Illinois is being protected by the governor. You don't might not know this stuff. But this is exactly what's going to happen if the Democrats take power. It's going to be open season on the American people. Illegal aliens are their foot soldiers. They don't care about any crimes or casualties. You're collateral damage as an American citizen. Illegals get the special rights because why do they get those special rights? Because they are the ones that are going to put the Democrats in power permanently in the Democrats' mind. And that's why the SAVE Act's so important, and that's why we can't let them have that luxury of getting power again where they can legalize all these people. You got to get out there and vote against the radical left, because if they get control of the House, Senate, and presidency anytime soon, all these people will be legal voters, and you'll never be able to outvote them. It'll be a two-tiered society. Hardworking, loyal Americans will be second-class citizens to the Democrat foot soldiers in so many different constituencies. This is Jason Gatto. Carpetland USA Flooring Center Talk and Text Line is here for you. 414-799-1130. Talkback feature, red microphone button icon on that free iHeart app. Hold it down 30 seconds or less. Tell me what you're thinking. And also, I'm always on X. On or off the air, at Jason Gatto is my X handle. When we come back, President Trump with some big news regarding the Strait of Hormuz. We'll talk about that right after this.
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29: 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Nobody knows when I'm going.
0: I do have some good news for you on a Monday. I indeed do. I haven't forgotten about the sizzling summer cash contest. People on the text line, get me the word, get me the word. 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Enter the word bonus to get in the contest for this hour. Wish everybody good luck, and we hope you win. During the commercial break, I heard in my ear the World Cup soccer updates that we give you here on the iHeart radio station that you're listening to, which is Newstalk 1130 WISN. It's part of the iHeart network, the soccer updates. So late on Saturday night, I'm up with my wife, family. We're up. We're staying up late. I can't believe this. People I went to high school with in college, like, this guy's watching soccer. I always hated soccer. Fun to play. I mean, people like it. Just was never my thing. But again, transitioning from working in sports media to working in news media and political media and things like the news talk show, I don't have as much time to watch sports. So I still love sports, but I watch the big things. And actually, this World Cup has been very entertaining to me. I'm disappointed the U.S. did not win. But the quarterfinal game between Argentina and Switzerland, you know, I'm watching this as more of a novice soccer fan. And I start tuning in very late in the game, right after apparently somebody on Switzerland got a red card. So Switzerland and Argentina are tied. And I think they're tied 1-1. I think that was the score. And Switzerland basically has to kill off like 40 minutes to try and get it to the penalty kicks because the announcer's like, well, they're down a person. They're not down a guy. They're not going to be able to win this thing. There's no way they could actually win it in regulation unless they get or overtime to get it to penalty kicks. Then they have a chance. If they get to penalty kicks, they got a chance. So I'm watching. It's nothing on late at night. All the baseball games are over. My wife's watching it. Family's watching it. And, you know, it's divided. Some cheering for Switzerland. Some cheering for Argentina. I'm cheering for Switzerland because they're the underdog. So is my wife. But Switzerland did a great job for a long time getting to the second overtime before Argentina eventually scored. But the reason I'm telling you this is the cultural changed. So now it's on Fox. And the announcers, I think he's a British guy. I don't know these people's name. Landon Donovan, a U.S. soccer player, is one of the announcers. But the play-by-play guy sounds British to me. He might not be, sounds British. Not an American accent, let's just put it that way. But they show three different times in the stands that I'm watching. In the stands, this is at Arrowhead Stadium in Kansas City, home of the Kansas City Chiefs. And I'm just thinking about the irony. So if you had a Chiefs fan with an Indian headdress on, the sports media in this country would try and make it a bigger crime than anything you had heard of in a long time. That child molester up there in Minnesota, that's no big deal. Somebody wore an Indian headdress and culturally appropriated Native American tribes at a Chiefs game. They got to ban the Chiefs mascot forever, like they did the Washington football team. Oh, you mean the Redskins? How dare you say that, you bigot? It's the Redskins, Redskins, Redskins. That's what the team was always known as. And Indian tribes actually, and Indians around the country actually liked that team and cheered for them. But they showed in the crowd an Argentinian fan or an Argentina fan wearing a big Indian headdress. Now, the person looked like somebody from Argentina, but still wearing the big Indian headdress. And they kept showing this person in the stands. And they did. It wasn't the announcer said nothing. They didn't not go back to that section of the stands. I saw that person three times. 10 years ago, there probably would have been an uproar. They would have been worried. But again, people are going back to normalcy. You can wear an Indian headdress and you're not being disrespectful to Native Americans. I don't know if it had to do with one of the Argentinian players, the Argentine. I don't know enough about soccer, but I know they showed that in the stands. They had a kid a few years ago at a game. Was it a Chiefs game? And I feel like it was a Chiefs game at the Raiders. And they had a kid wearing, I believe, the Indian headdress. And they doxed that kid. And it turns out he was Native American, I believe, but that's the kind of nutso stuff the left does. But apparently in soccer, they don't care or the culture has shifted enough, and that's a good thing. Now, getting the truth social. So big news in the Strait of Hormuz this morning. President Trump put this on Truth Social a couple hours ago. The Hormuz Strait is open and will remain open with or without Iran. We are reinstating the Iranian blockade, so named because it is only stopping Iran's ships or customers from entering or leaving. All other countries will have fair and open use of the strait. The USA will be, from this point forward, known as the guardian of the Hormuz Strait, but as such, as a matter of fairness in caps, will be reimbursed at a rate of 20% on all cargo shipped for any and all costs necessary to do the job of providing safety and security to this very volatile section of the world. The process and formation will begin immediately. Thank you for your attention to this matter, President, and in caps, Donald J. Trump. So the memorandum of understanding clearly deteriorating. The president playing hardball here in the Strait of Hormuz. The Iranians acting like little kids. That's pretty much what they have done. They've acted like little kids throughout this whole thing. They think the parents are looking the other way while the kids sneak the cookies out of the cookie jar. And the Iranians think like, oh, they're big, tough guys like the kids taking the cookie until dad or mom comes and says, the cookie jar, it's gone. No more cookies for you. And the kids drop their jaw and say, what? Same thing here. The Iranians actually, even though their navy's at the bottom of the Persian Gulf, their air force is destroyed. They've got some drone and limited missile capability. They're acting like they won this thing. And President Trump's putting a line in the sand right now saying, no, you haven't. Now, this is a different angle and tactic to take, so to speak, because before we didn't declare the strait completely open and say we're going to protect every ship. Now we're saying that. So Iran's going to face, and we attacked them again last night, they're going to face justice from the American military if they continue to try and attack these ships. With all this being said, I'm not so sure the negotiations behind the scenes are really going to go on the back burner because of this. The president has always left the door open saying, hey, you know what? All this is going on, but I'll let my people negotiate if they want to. And supposedly there's a divide in Iran where the hardliners want to keep this war going. And there are other people there that aren't as crazy. Now, I think they're all crazy. It's just to what extent. Maybe some people don't have a suicide pact on themselves in Iran, and others do. But ideally, again, looking at the markets right now, the stock market is down. The Dow's down only about 90 points. The S&P's down about 28 points. That's negligible. That's like 0.2%. For both those. And the NASDAQ's down almost 1%, about 227. But oil is trickling up. It's about 4.5% up today, $3.15 to almost 74, almost 75 bucks a barrel, $74.56 a barrel. Again, oil prices matter. It's the first thing people see when they drive down the highway, when they're leaving their house, they're looking at prices. It's not like the old days when you go by the food store and they'd have the prices in the window of everything. Oh, grapes, 99 cents. Some still do that, but you're not looking at that like you are gas prices. And even though it is a bit irrational, the idea of gas prices are going to bankrupt you, they're probably not unless you drive a lot. I'm a person who drives a lot. They're still not going to bankrupt me, and I'm not a rich guy. But it's still psychological. So I think the president would really like to take care of Iran after the midterm elections rather than have this thing flare up. But that might not be possible because of the way the Iranians continue to act up and attack shipping, international shipping, and even nothing connected to the United States. They're attacking other countries' shipping that they don't even have supposedly issues with. Now, they might just be shooting stuff and not have a really good plan because they don't have the accuracy, but still, they're trying things they shouldn't be trying, and the president, at this point, putting another line in the sand and saying no and trying to get this back on track so the United States can make sure to keep that Persian Gulf and the Strait of Hormuz more specifically open for business. We'll have to see how it plays out, but I still think it's carrot and stick approach from the president. This is the Jason Gott Show. If you want to get in, you can do so. Carpetland USA Flooring Center talk and text line 414-799-1130, 414-799-1130. I've got somebody on the text line that made me laugh here during the break because I said I was a little sluggish this morning, just a little bit, not mentally on the game, physically a little bit sluggish from the weekend. But somebody wrote me for the 262 and said, LOL, it's the 80 hot dogs doing you in. On Benjamin Yount's show this morning, we do the news you may have missed on Monday, so I'm part of that roundtable every Monday morning, 6 a.m. If you're up, you know what I'm talking about. Gregory John's a part of it, too. And Ben had a story about hot dogs and about, and he's like, Jason, how many hot dogs do you eat in a year? And I'm thinking about it, about 80. And Gregory John and Benjamin Yount were like, are you kidding me? You eat 80? That's not the answer I expected, Ben told me. But I did it in my head because I go to Sam's Club a lot. I go to Costco, too. I have memberships at both. But if I'm in there, and the first 15 years I had a Sam's Club membership, I didn't even realize they had the food court, even though it was right there. So they have the food court. I realized it like about 5 years ago. I'm like, why didn't I ever buy that $1.50 hot dog up there? What was I thinking? Like, how did I not notice this? A busy person just going in. I probably knew it was there, but didn't realize, oh, the hot dog at Sam's Club is only $1.50. So I go there a lot for different household items we need. If I go in there, I ain't leaving without a hot dog. So you got to figure, you know, 30 trips a year, maybe that's 30 hot dogs right there, and I might even order two. So you get, you know, maybe that's 45, and then you go to barbecues, backyard parties, you're having hot dogs. And we looked it up. The average person eats about 70 hot dogs a year. So, and my wife actually buys nitrate-free hot dogs. I didn't know that until after I did that segment when I talked to her earlier this morning. So I know hot dogs aren't the best for you, but I don't know if they're as bad as people like you to believe. And certainly nitrate-free hot dogs, even better for you. But yeah, maybe. I didn't have a hot dog this weekend, though. I had some bratwurst. Didn't have a hot dog. But if I did, I could have chalked it up, my sluggishness, to my hot dog addiction, apparently. Not as many people out there like me, at least at the radio station, eating 80 hot dogs in a year. Again, Carpetland USA Flooring Center talking. Text line 414-799-1130. Let's get to a lot of your texts right after this.
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4: Bill Clinton, if he was listening, would like this song. This was the theme song of the 92 Clinton campaign. I've grown to tolerate the song's fine now. In 92, this would have driven me nuts because I would have thought of Bill Clinton. Don't stop thinking about tomorrow. It was actually a good song for a campaign. It really was. I mean, they were the Gen Xers. They were the people that were Gen X growing up and try to fit with them, and the baby boomers were taking charge. It fit with the theme of the campaign. Couldn't stand Clinton, though. Blowing his saxophone on Arsenio Hall show. I still remember that. Oh, but you know, Clinton did have charisma and charm. I didn't like his politics. I don't think he was a good person, but he did have that. Unlike a lot of these Democrat socialists out there, those miserable people on the face of the earth, that's good for our side because a lot of people aren't as political as I am, your host, or maybe many in the audience are. And when you're not that political, you go to personality. Oh, looks like a nice guy I'll vote for him. Looks like a nice woman. I'll act like a nice guy. These Democratic Socialists are miserable people. They're typical communists, miserable people to be around. Friend of the show, Mark, wrote me after the show ended on Friday when I was talking about that restaurant in California where they claim to be family friendly, but were charging if kids broke a teacup, they charged the kid $5. Some kid broke a credit card machine, they charged like $300. Now, I don't know if that was the one on the table or the one behind the counter. I think that makes a difference. But a lot of people disagree with me. I took the side of the kids and said, hey, like my wife told me after the show, I thought she had one of the best points. She's like, don't advertise family friendly restaurant. Advertise that you don't want kids. Like, that's fine. But you can't have it both ways. A friend of the show, Mark, wrote me, 100% agree with the restaurant in all cases, even the teacup, which was $5. I kick out of the restaurant and say, don't come back. If your kid can't behave properly, then don't take the kid to the restaurant. And my counter to that would be, then don't advertise, say, your family. Say, I'm not family friendly. We don't want your kids here. Because kids are going to be kids. But again, a lot of the listeners agree with Mark. A few only agree with me. Let's get to the text line. Scott from the South Side. I remember where I was working when the Butler attempted assassination happened. I was with Lyft a few days before the RNC. A couple in my backseat were delegates, and they were from Ohio. They said Trump was shot. The car ride got quiet after that, as you would expect. He also added, there's something wrong with drivers right now. I'm doing 80 in the left lane, and some, I can't read it on the air. It's a cuss word. Bleep flips me off. Okay, so did they want to pass you, Scott, or are you going too fast? I'm one of those people who leave the left lane open, but if you're going past everybody, that's fine. That's fine. You want to go 90 in the left lane, 80 in the left lane? I'm not a police officer. I'm not going to judge you. But if you're blocking the left lane, you can't be doing that. Now, I don't think Scott would be. He's an expert driver. I think probably somebody didn't like he was going that fast. Let's see here. We have 321 says, Society for the Prevention of Cruelty to Hot Dogs. Let's see, 414 says here, oh no, I'm sorry, 262. Lindsey Graham adopts his young sister to raise her after the tragic loss of her parents. While Ilhan Omar marries her brother to get into the U.S., Republican versus the Democrats when it comes to an approach about family. I think that is very, very well said right there. Absolutely the case. That'll do it for me, Jason Gotch. We always appreciate

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14: Good morning. I'm Doug Russell. President Trump says the U.S. is taking over the Strait of Hormuz as airstrikes resume against Iran. Jared Halpern has more from the White House.
15: President Trump says the U.S. will be the guardian of the strait to ensure commercial vessels can travel through the narrow waterway.
16: And we should be reimbursed for that. When we do that, we're going to be reimbursed because the other nations are very wealthy. They're on our side. And we can't be expected to do that for nothing, unlike we had for many years.
15: Speaking on Fox and Friends, President Trump accused Iran of breaking a deal with the U.S., saying, "We're just going to hit them very hard." Iran insists it will control the Strait of Hormuz and is warning of an expanded regional conflict. At the White House, Jared Halpern, Fox News.
14: Reaction continues to pour in over the death of South Carolina Senator Lindsey Graham. Fox's Jessica Rosenthal has more.
17: South Carolina Senator Tim Scott said Lindsey Graham was a tireless worker who found himself in the midst of some of the most consequential decisions. Scott shared that as a senator, he had started a South Carolina prayer breakfast at 8:30 on Wednesdays in D.C., and he'd asked Lindsey Graham to join.
18: And he says, "Son, if Jesus comes before 10 a.m., I ain't coming." Who walks in the door at 8:31? Lindsey Graham.
17: President Trump said Graham was one of the greatest people and senators he's ever known. Jessica Rosenthal, Fox News.
14: Closer to home, four boys are okay after escaping a boat fire in Dodge County. It happened yesterday on Fox Lake north of Beaver Dam. The boat became fully engulfed in flames and the boys had to jump into the water. The Dodge County Sheriff's Office says nearby boaters helped rescue the boys. And longtime Milwaukee philanthropist and businessman Donald Baumgartner has died. Baumgartner was one of the key driving forces behind the Calatrava addition to the Milwaukee Art Museum. He was 95. Checking the holiday automotive of Fond du Lac sports scoreboard, the Brewers lose to the Pirates 14-5, Pittsburgh completing the weekend sweep. Now it's off to the All-Star break for all of Major League Baseball. From the Orthopedic Associates of Wisconsin News Center, I'm Doug Russell on Wisconsin's most listened to radio station, News Talk 1130 WISN.
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21: About, I got on a big stem winder there about the importance of history. And I did want to make sure that we talked about the importance of Lindsey Graham's history and unexpected death. Reports are that he had a heart attack and aortic rupture is what has been put out based on preliminary discussion surrounding that. And I did want to play Lindsey Graham. This, we played this in the first hour, but to me, this was one of the greatest moments of Lindsey Graham's political career. This was during the confirmation hearings of Brett Kavanaugh. Senator Lindsey Graham went absolutely off on the sham proceedings and attacks that were raining down on Brett Kavanaugh. And I think he was a big reason why Brett Kavanaugh is on the Supreme Court right now. Here is cut six.
22: If you wanted an FBI investigation, you could have come to us. What you want to do is destroy this guy's life, hold this seat open, and hope you win in 2020. You've said that, not me. You've got nothing to apologize for. When you see Sotomayor and Kagan, tell them that Lindsey said hello, because I voted for them. I would never do to them what you've done to this guy. This is the most unethical sham since I've been in politics. And if you really wanted to know the truth, you sure as hell wouldn't have done what you've done to this guy. Are you a gang rapist?
23: No.
22: I cannot imagine what you and your family have gone through. Boy, y'all want power. God, I hope you never get it. I hope the American people can see through this sham.
21: What Lindsey Graham hit on there, and man, that was powerful. And for those of you who were watching this hearing live back in 2018, as powerful as those words are here today, 8 years later, they really landed so much stronger then because, frankly, a lot of Republicans were not doing a great job of pointing out just how much of a sham all these Christine Blasey Ford allegations were against Brett Kavanaugh. There, if you remember that hearing, there was fear from Republicans that if they questioned her too aggressively, oh, they would be considered sexist. And so it was a super weird hearing. They had a prosecutor basically asking questions, a woman that they brought in, and they yielded all their time to her. And it was discordant, and it was not particularly effective when it was asking questions. And so her jumping, him jumping in and defending Kavanaugh as he did, was, I thought, one of the foremost moments in Lindsey Graham's career. And here is President Trump saying, he agrees. I think the finest moment of Lindsey Graham's career was when he defended Brett Kavanaugh. That's cut 11.
24: I think his finest moment was his defense of Brett Kavanaugh, who's a terrific guy and was treated very, very unfairly by the Democrats. Very unfair. I've never seen anything like it. Maybe the worst I've ever seen anyone treated. That includes me. Well, maybe not me, but it includes just about everybody. He was treated so unfairly, and Lindsey, as you remember, had that moment. And, you know, I'll tell you, Jake, I think it was the top 10, maybe a top 5 moment in the history of the Senate. It was an incredible display. And he did it from the heart. He felt strongly about Brett, and he did it from the heart. And it turned that whole thing around. He was really amazing. That was it. That was one they should replay.
21: I agree, and we just replayed it. I agree with President Trump on his take about that moment being so profound for Lindsey Graham. I think the reason why it registered to the degree that it did was what President Trump just said. It was unscripted. So much of what we hear from politicians is somebody else writing a speech that they put on a teleprompter for the politician to read. And sometimes you get situations that really good actors and actresses, which is what a lot of people in politics are now, where they can grab the emotion of someone else's words and they can convey it to you in a way that is particularly striking. But I think one of the reasons why President Trump has had the success that he has is he's largely going off his teleprompter very often. And I think the reason that Lindsey Graham moment captured and captivated so many was because it really got to the essence of the absurdity of the Brett Kavanaugh story, but it did it in a way without talking points, without being read off of a pre-printed series of questions. And for Lindsey Graham, I do want to play this because we talked about it some off the top of the show, and I played it earlier too, and we're getting a lot of feedback on this, and many of you are skeptical. Here is the report, by the way, of Lindsey Graham, there being no foul play in the way in which he passed. This is Cut 13, Alex Hogan on Fox News. I understand why so many of you, in the wake of COVID, as I said off the top of the program, why so many of you feel as if it's hard to trust the official word because you've been lied to. We've all been lied to so much by governmental figures, particularly as it pertains to COVID. So much skepticism is out there and was out there and remains out there associated with Lindsey Graham. And unfortunately, that is the world in which we live. And it's why I said off the top of the program, this is why not prosecuting Anthony Fauci is so significant, because he got away with lies. He got away with covering up the fact that much of the escape of COVID from the Chinese lab was directly connected to American tax dollars at the behest of Anthony Fauci. And they lied to you and nothing happened to them. And so every time you see a story, this is what happened when the news came down on Sunday morning and I'm waking up, I'm texting with the show. This just sounds skeptical to me. Like, I'm just skeptical of everything now because we've been lied to so much. But I do want to pay you Cut 13. They're doing an autopsy. They're doing a toxicology reports, everything else. Here it is.
0: It was early this morning that the senator's team, their official office, releasing that he had died of what they are calling a brief and sudden illness. The FBI are at Senator Graham's residence, although there is no indication of foul play, according to the federal law enforcement. Earlier today, FBI Director Kash Patel said that the FBI would assist local authorities and make every resource available.
21: And so, again, that investigation is continuing, hopefully. It will, you hate to say hopefully, but at this point, hopefully it confirms what has already been reported, that it's a heart attack and aortic rupture. And that can happen unexpectedly for anyone of any age. And certainly, it's an untimely, unexpected death because of everything that Lindsey Graham was involved in, trying to do to make the country better. And he had just won. We talked about this some earlier in the program, but it's worth mentioning. As you start to turn the page and contemplate where we go from here, he had just won his 6-year extension on the South Carolina Republican Senate race. So he just won the primary last month, if I'm remembering correctly. And so he was going to serve for 6 more years. And at 71, even though it's not a youthful age, at 71, he's nowhere near the age that many of the fellow colleagues on both sides of the aisle are in the Senate. 71 years old is somewhat of a reasonable age for a senator. Now, he was going to serve for 6 more years, but we've gotten so used to the gerontocracy, to the number of people out there in their 60s, high 60s, 70s, and 80s who are continuing to represent the United States government. And look, Trump himself is 80, as we were just talking about, and he's the same age Trump is as Bill Clinton and George W. Bush. Those guys, president feels like forever ago. And so this, unfortunately, is the reality. Now, in terms of larger political ramifications, we're talking about a real difficulty existing in the Senate getting anything passed going forward, because we're going to have to figure out who's going to replace Lindsey Graham. There's already only a 53-47 lead right now for the Republicans. There's a lot of states out there that are going to be battlegrounds going forward, but several of the senators now that are serving until January are not going to be back. We know that John Cornyn's not going to be back in Texas. How much incentive is he going to have to get things done? We know that Cassidy down in Louisiana is not going to be back. How much of an incentive is he going to have to get things done? And we know that in North Carolina, Tillis is not going to be back. That's three guys who are sitting senators right now that are on their way out, and we've got a tiny majority. Mitch McConnell put out a picture and talked about this a little bit earlier. They had to do a proof of life photo for Mitch McConnell where he was posing next to the Washington Post sports section. I saw the picture this morning and I couldn't believe that they had to do a proof of life of a United States senator. I certainly hope that Mitch McConnell gets well, and he's only going to be serving for the rest of this year. He's going to be replaced in January by Andy Barr in the state of Kentucky, barring some huge, tremendous upset. But the fact that he had to do a proof of life is a sign at 84 years old of where we are. And it's not just Republicans, it's also Democrat side. There's just a lot of people that are struggling when it comes to their health, and they have an incredibly important part of running this country. And we're just not going to have much of a majority at all. So we've been talking a lot about Lindsey Graham's legacy, but going forward, the challenge that we're going to face is there's just not that many senators to be able to get anything passed for President Trump. And that's presuming even that the Senate is able to stay in the Republican camp after the midterms coming up. Got a busy summer. You want Chalk supplements. Chalk is spelled C-H-O-Q. Website, chalk.com. 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
3: 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And the Sawmill is celebrating along with hundreds of millions of us across the country. 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From the flag banners posted outside to the dishes you'll find inside that people enjoyed hundreds of years ago. 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

0: 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A lot easier that way, buddy.
1: So many people. We had some fun last week talking about how we fly. I'm headed up to New York this afternoon to be with Buck in studio tomorrow in New York City. And in general, when I'm on my Southwest Airlines flights, I try to always sit near the front of the plane just so I can get off as fast as possible. Because I think the older I get, the less patient I'm getting. But I am thankful that we had three fun hours today. Hope you enjoyed it. Encourage you to go subscribe to the podcast. Subscribe to us on YouTube. And we will be back tomorrow together in our New York City studio. I am Clay Travis. Buck will be back with me tomorrow. Have a fantastic rest of your days. And remember, we're all very fortunate to live in the greatest country in the history of the world. Let's get better at teaching that history. See y'all tomorrow.
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12: Good afternoon. I'm Dave Michaels. President Trump says he wants Lindsey Graham's sister to serve out the rest of his term.
13: President Trump is recommending South Carolina Governor Henry McMaster appoint Lindsey Graham's sister to finish out her late brother's Senate term through the end of the year. Darlene Graham Nordone was largely raised by her brother after their parents died while both children were young, and she remained a constant presence in his life, often appearing at campaign events. A special election is set for next month to pick a new Republican nominee. Graham was running for re-election. The governor has indicated he'll fill the vacancy with a caretaker and not someone seeking the full term in November's midterm elections. At the White House, Jared Halpern, Fox News.
12: Both Wisconsin Senators Ron Johnson and Tammy Baldwin have reacted to Lindsey Graham's death.
14: Post from Wisconsin Republican Senator Ron Johnson said, "I am shocked and deeply saddened on the sudden passing of my friend and colleague, Lindsey Graham. He was a true American patriot who blended a wonderful sense of humor with a serious and dedicated sense of duty to our country. He will be sorely missed. My thoughts and prayers are with his family and friends." Wisconsin Democrat Senator Tammy Baldwin posted, "Senator Lindsey Graham devoted decades to public service, including his service in the Air Force and in Congress. I'm keeping his family, his staff, and the people of South Carolina in my thoughts and sending my deepest condolences." Bob Hague, Wisconsin Radio Network.
12: And the Red Cross says anywhere from 50 to 70 residents were impacted after a two-alarm fire early yesterday morning near 15th and Highland in the city of Milwaukee. Fox 6's Durante Matthews.
15: MFD says there were no other injuries to residents or firefighters, but there were multiple fights happening on scene. Crews got the fire under control around 1:15.
12: Checking the Holiday Automotive of Fond du Lac Sports Scoreboard, President Trump says he will present the World Cup trophy to whoever wins this coming Sunday.
16: That confirmation by FIFA President Gianni Infantino, who says President Trump will be present at the final match at New Jersey's MetLife Stadium July 19th, and that they'll present the World Cup trophy together.
12: That's Sarah Lee Kessler from the Orthopedic Associates of Wisconsin News Center. I'm Dave Michaels on Wisconsin's most listened to radio station, News Talk 1130 WISN.
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24: Sunny, hot, and humid this afternoon with temperatures in the low 90s and dew points in the upper 60s. A heat advisory starts at noon Tuesday and continues until 8 p.m. Wednesday. Both days will have air temperatures in the 90s and feel likes in the 100s. I'm Fox 6 meteorologist Stephanie Barrichello.
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21: Good afternoon and welcome to the program. It's the Vicki McKenna Show. We've got Senator Ron Johnson coming up on the program, especially given the, I had this scheduled from last week, but, you know, given Mitch McConnell and Lindsey Graham and the upheaval that has been created in the absence of Mitch McConnell and the death of Lindsey Graham, we have quite a bit more to talk about on the program. We'll also get into the declaration that we are past the age of reading. The age of reading. Did you know there was an age of reading? It's all of humanity until apparently 2026. When now we're just past it. What do you need to read for? You don't need to read. We're beyond the age of reading. So anyway, we'll talk about that on the program as well. Today, I want to first give you your word to win for our new cash contest, the Inflation Vacation Cash Contest. Your word for this hour is bank, B-A-N-K. 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It's a nationwide contest, like always. You just simply go to our website, fill in the keyword, like always. And you have until 55 minutes past the hour. Like always, we will call you if you win. I hope you do. New contest. This one's going to go on for like 5 weeks. So, and it's every hour until 5 p.m. So you have lots and lots of chances to win. You could win $1,000. All right. Before we get to anything, though, today is the 2-year anniversary of the attempted assassination of President Trump in Butler. How many plots since then have been foiled against President Trump? Well, we know of one, right? Everybody knows of one. Ryan Routh was his name. This is the guy who was hiding out and stalking President Trump
2: while he was golfing in West Palm Beach. He was spotted with a rifle near the golf course. This is where the Secret Service agent fired at him. He eventually he fled, and he was eventually tackled, and he was convicted and sentenced to life in prison. So that's one. We all know about that one, I think, although there wasn't a ton of time spent on it. And so far today, I've not seen much on the two-year anniversary of President Trump and taking a look at the assassination plots or threats that have been foiled since. Fox News lists at least 10. At least 10. Now, these are plots that were considered serious, or threats that were considered serious. Like not some random guy popping off on TikTok or on Reddit, but things that had become operationalized. 10. Including multiple disrupted plots related to Iran. There is speculation that the swap out of the Qatar-gifted Air Force One replacement in Turkey, where President Trump and all the reporters flew back on the old baby blue Air Force One, was related to a plot. So there may be more that we don't even know about. These were ones that were reported. So we've had, according to Fox News, 10 serious threats or operationalized plots to take out President Trump disrupted. Nothing in the press? Nothing? That's right. Fox News, they are the press. But generally speaking, if you knocked on your neighbor's door, could they cough up 10? Could your neighbor tell you about the second plot a couple of months after Butler? Probably not. Why? Because dehumanizing Republicans is what they must do to keep turnout on their side amped up and to keep sentiment on our side lower. This is the only thing. So we would be talking about this all if this were Joe Biden and this was the second anniversary of a very serious attempt to take out Joe Biden that resulted in the death of someone who was sitting in the crowd, we'd be talking about it. Or Kamala Harris, we'd be talking about it. We'd be talking about assassination culture. We'd be talking about then how it led to Charlie Kirk's assassination. We'd be talking about the dehumanizing rhetoric. We'd be talking about this us versus them. We'd be talking about this all the time. 10 in 2 years, 10 serious threats / operationalized plots to take out President Trump since Butler. Nothing. So as things, sometimes things seem like they've calmed down a little bit because we won the election in 2024. They haven't calmed down. The rhetoric on the left has not gotten more mellow. It's gotten worse. It hasn't gotten less divisive. It's gotten more divisive. I mean, they're throwing up full-blown socialists at this point. They're not worried about trying to rein it in a little bit and dial it back. It's all they've got. All right, we'll take a break in the Vicki McKenna Show.
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0: program. It's the Vicki McKenna Show, and we had, you know, major news this weekend with the passing of Senator Lindsey Graham. We also have Senator Mitch McConnell, who, while retiring, is still an active member of the United States Senate, who is apparently down for the count. That leaves us two down. Before we get to the horse race politics and the ugly stuff, Senator Johnson, let's first talk about the very unexpected passing of Lindsey Graham, and, you know, what that means for the conference, what that means for, you know, the Republicans in terms of their enthusiasm. Did this just sort of shock everyone to the point where now it seems we're in a scramble?
1: Well, first of all, I served with Lindsey for almost 16 years. He was a couple months younger than I was. We obviously served on the budget committee together for a while on foreign relations committee. I've done some traveling with him. He was a friend, and I think he will be honestly sorely missed. I called into an earlier program mainly because I wanted to make the point that I've watched the coverage, conservative coverage, conservative criticism against Lindsey for 16 years. Have seen some of the incredibly vile comments since his passing. And again, whether you always agree with Lindsey or not, one thing you have to agree is he loved this country. He wanted a strong national defense. He recognized how rare and precious America was. He worked his tail off. I don't think people realize how hard, how arduous the type of travel that he, and then quite honestly before him, John McCain, what they did. I've obviously traveled overseas. It's just quick to describe it. You know, you finish up sometimes a pretty full week here in Washington, D.C., and you hop on a plane late Thursday night, travel overseas. You have meetings immediately in the morning, all day long, some dinner at night, get into a hotel room, meetings all day the next day, all day the next day, hop on a flight, come back to D.C., and you're back in business on Monday morning. And I remember we were down at Mar-a-Lago, and we were just before the reconciliation. We were talking about, what we're going to do, and, not being chairman of the budget committee myself, but he was chair, really encouraging me to, insert myself in the process, provide him the kind of financial input that I can provide. And then we started talking a little bit about, his emphasis on foreign policy and the impact he has made literally on the world. And, he confided to me the toll that had taken on him. Again, it's not easy. And I would just like to point out to people who maybe don't agree with Lindsey Graham or thought ill of him. My guess is if you're conservative, you agree with Lindsey Graham 90-95% of the time. And Lindsey Graham basically gave his life for this country. If you just read about what he did over this 2-week recess, and how important and influential he was, and how he just got back. And, Saturday night from a successful trip to Kyiv, he was very, very happy with the results of what was going to happen there, probably passed the Russian sanctions bill here, and he kind of got an agreement with the administration on that. Called President Trump, he was tired and literally died shortly after. That trip was not helpful from the standpoint of his health. So, again, I just want we have these purity tests. We have a great deal of affinity toward circulating firing squads when our conservative representatives aren't quite as conservative as we want or don't 100% agree with us. And we lose sight of the fact that these are our friends. These are our allies. These are good, patriotic Americans, as opposed to the political opposition, which is orders of magnitude worse, that have become radical leftists that will take this country and have taken this country on a horribly destructive path. And I guess what my last appeal here is, we have an important election coming up. You can't let your frustration with what we've not been able to accomplish here in Republican-led Congress with incredibly narrow majorities, you can't let the frustration of what we haven't accomplished allow you to sit on your hands and not get out and vote and defeat the radical leftists who will and have done a lot of destruction in this country.
0: They're open socialists at this point. And Lindsey Graham was never that. Lindsey Graham wasn't the reticent, you know, Republican who wanted to, you know, hold up everything. And I had my complaints with Lindsey Graham, mostly during the Bush administration on immigration. But he was a keeper of the flame Republican. So he wasn't going to bash. He wasn't going to fight George W. Bush. He wasn't, you know, I mean, that's the thing is that when he ran against Trump and he insulted Trump and Trump insulted him back on the campaign trail and those guys became golfing partners and Graham became a chief ally of President Trump. So, you know, he was just never going to be the guy to go bash a president. And I think that was maybe part of the conservative frustration, particularly during the Tea Party days. Bush wanted comprehensive immigration reform. And so Lindsey Graham, you know, I'm for the president. I'm hoping that South Carolina is not problematic, but let's look at Maine instead because, so we're all rallying for Susan Collins, right? Because of Graham Plattner, because of an open socialist. So suddenly a moderate Republican like Susan Collins seems a whole lot better than a lunatic who wants to seize property and have the government run businesses, right? That's kind of where we're at in 2026, is that some of these Republicans who annoy the ever-loving blank out of people, you're going to have to make sure those guys get reelected or this country's toast. And now, and Lindsey Graham, I don't even think, it doesn't belong in the same category of moderate as Susan Collins, who's a pretty conservative guy. But that's where we're at. So, yeah, the circular firing squad can get bent.
1: No, it's a team sport. And let's face it, I don't think Maine would elect a more conservative Republican. So, you know, listen, I've got my disagreements with Senator Collins. She disagrees with me. I mean, that's fine. But she's part of our conference. And by and large, 90% of the time votes with the conference. And that's what representative democracy looks like. Different states are different, and you want to build out your tent. You want to have allies that agree with you, maybe even only 70-80% of the time. But they're your allies, and you have to take your frustration out on the other side, which is awful, which is destructive, and you know it just shows the effectiveness of the radical left taking over our religious, educational, media institutions. They've been preaching this radical leftism, and it's been effective. And so we have young people protesting in favor of the butchers of Hamas. We have young people embracing the Mondawis of the world and more radical left socialists. And again, they're not even hiding it anymore. They used to hide it. You know, Obama hid what a communist socialist he was. You know, his background with Bill Ayers and Bernadette Dorn, you know, those folks, he hid that. But once he elected, they don't hide it anymore. They just come right out and they have their willing accomplices in the media that will keep covering for them. You know, continue to call them moderate, you know, bipartisan as they're enacting all this awful socialist, communist type of legislation that it destroys nations, destroys economies, destroys freedom.
0: So part of the problem is that, you know, you do have, it's not a hive mind on the GOP side. Sometimes you wish it were, but then again, that has its own problems. So it's not a hive mind. You're stuck, though, because you don't have 60 votes. And so that filibuster tends to be the problem, doesn't it? And now we're down to senators. I'm not sure if Senator McConnell, I don't think he's capable of coming back in the 34 days left of work that the Senate has, right? Doesn't seem like he's coming back. And so two senators down. I'm not sure what happens in South Carolina, what the governor does. But is whoever is the interim appointee in South Carolina, is that person willing to take votes on behalf of millions of South Carolinians and millions more Americans on maybe controversial legislation, like, say, a reconciliation package? I mean, that's our problem. That's where we are. We are stuck waiting for them. Go ahead.
1: So not to speculate, I think we already know that I think the governor is going to appoint Lindsey Graham's sister, which I think is pretty decent. I've never met her. I think she's apparently just a wonderful person, has a couple daughters. Lindsey pretty well adopted. I think he did adopt her when his parents died at the age. She was 19. She was 13. So I think that would be a wonderful story. So, you know, we won't be down two seats. So, you know, depending on when Mitch McConnell may be able to come back. And he looked pretty good in that photo. So, you know, hopefully he can come back and his health has been somewhat restored. He's hopefully stronger. So, again, you can't really speculate on that. But regardless, we've got a, you know, very slender majority in the House. We have the filibuster, which I've been very publicly supportive of President Trump's call to end it. But the legitimate feeling on the other side is, you know, we need that when Democrats are in total control and we need some way to block them from destroying this country. The difference is I'm just 100% sure that when Democrats are in that position, they will end the filibuster. So we ought to do it first so we can, you know, bring integrity to our elections, do some of these things that have to be done to help save this country.
0: I completely agree. I do, and I have for a while. You're likely to be made budget chair. Yes, you think that's something that's going to happen. Can you have influence with regard to some of what we've been seeing, whether it is get a good reconciliation package, get the SAVE Act attached to it, rein in the Medicaid abuse and fraud that Dr. Oz and J.D. Vance were exposing here in Wisconsin not long ago, that Nick Shirley does on a routine basis? Can you have an impact in a short period of time if you are made budget chair?
1: I certainly hope I would. But again, when you've got a narrow majority in the House, I mean, you saw what the New York reps did to the One Big Beautiful Bill, you know, pretty well gutting what we had done with the SALT deduction. So the federal government continues to subsidize high tax states like New York. So when you have a slender majority, it doesn't take very many members to dig their heels in and demand something that maybe, you know, just can't meet the demand. So it's very difficult. It's a completely different story when you've got 30, 40 seat majority in the House and, you know, 4, 5, or 6 seats in the Senate, even with reconciliation where you can pass the majority vote, you can, you know, people can protest votes. I mean, you don't have as big an impact, but when you have such slender majorities, it's really difficult. And quite honestly, it would take the presidential leadership. I mean, if we're going to pass a reconciliation package, the president is going to have to lead. I think we're going to have to keep it pretty simple. I don't think we can turn this into a kind of a Christmas tree, which we sort of did with the One Big Beautiful Bill, which is one of the things I was not real nuts about it. The best thing about One Big Beautiful Bill is we prevented a massive, and I mean a massive, tax increase to every taxpaying American. That's the reason that passed.
0: You think, are you optimistic that something, you know, kind of clean can get through reconciliation? Do you think the SAVE Act could get into reconciliation?
1: Not the SAVE Act as it's written legislatively now. There are components of it, there are grant programs to encourage voter ID, I mean, those types of things. Real ID, which could, you know, require proof of citizenship. So there are ways. I know I was actually just talking to Congressman Stile at the airport this morning. It's his committee of jurisdiction in the House that does it. He's got legislation which they believe would pass the Byrd rule here, the Senate parliamentarian. Quite honestly, I'll be saying that to the Budget Committee staff to have them take a look. They're the ones that fight those battles. So I mean, we will do everything we possibly can. But again, it's not an easy task. Again, it's not Speaker Johnson. It's not John Thune's fault that we haven't passed the Save America Act. It's Democrats. It's Schumer. It's Tammy Baldwin. It's all the Democrats who refuse to vote for any voter integrity measure because they want to cheat. They want to cheat. They want to make it easy to cheat. And voting for, you know, voter integrity measures is existential to their game plan of turning America into one-party nation. That is what we're up against. And they have allies in the media. They have allies in our education systems. I mean, that they're cranking out radical leftists from all these institutions. We've got a tough slog ahead of us as conservatives, but at a minimum, we've got to get out and win the elections and vote.
0: Yeah, because we're plus one. That's what we are. And they've got the media and education and law schools and lawfare and state governments and state attorneys general. Senator Ron Johnson, thank you very much for joining me on the program today.
1: Have a great day. Take care.
0: You as well.
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0: And as always, I'm happy to have back Dr. Duke Pesta, University of Wisconsin Oshkosh. 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
9: .org.
0: .org. All right. Here's what I want to talk about, Duke. This is, I'm shocked to have to say this. They're promoting the idea of they being the elite, our self-anointed elite, are promoting the idea that we don't need reading. We don't need it. We are post-literacy. That's the phrase. It's a post-literacy world. We don't need to read. Here's the Atlantic magazine, the left-wing Bible. The age of reading is over. Here is the governor of the state of Oregon. No longer will students be scored on their proficiency at reading. Here's Harvard announcing that students cannot read books. Therefore, multiple professors will be removing books from class assignments. And I could go on. But instead of it being about illiteracy, they're saying it isn't about illiteracy. It's post-literacy. We don't need it when we have AI and tools to read the books for us.
9: Yeah, the funny thing is that by the time people realize this, they've been doing it for 3 decades. You and I have talked to this for 15 years. And what's going on here, it's not about math illiteracy or reading. They have decided, the global elites, they've decided that we peasants shouldn't be educated at all. Education has already surrendered these things. A lot of people are going to hear this for the first time on your show, and they don't going to realize that it's already done. It's not happening. It's not about to begin. It's done. And education, it's not math. It's not reading. It's not writing. It's all of it. If you've been paying to attention, public school attention, certainly in America in the last 30 years, what have you seen? A markedly incredible push to teach your kids less subject matter, less math ability, less reading skills. This is not a mistake. It is not just lousy teachers. This was a concerted direction and a directive that came out that this is what Common Core, it told you what it is. A common education that every single kid, even kids who can't read, can get a diploma from. Common, the lowest common denominator, is literally knowing nothing. Welcome to the brave new world.
0: You're exactly right. This has been coming on us. You and I have been warning about it. In fact, the last time we talked about the inability of your kids in college to read stuff that I was reading and most kids were reading in fourth and fifth grade. And that was like the parts of the Narnia series, fourth and fifth grade. And it was, which was written for fourth or fifth graders. And they can't command enough time in their brains to pay attention to a couple of paragraphs at a time. And because they don't have the skills. And you're right. It's by design. It's by design, for heaven's sake. So what happens, though, if we are post-reading, if we're post-literacy, if we lose the ability, you and I would maintain our ability, but what if all the younger generations can't read? What if they can't read? That's slavery. You don't have to put shackles around someone's ankles. It's slavery. You can't understand the world around you and make sense of it without somebody else telling you. That's slavery.
9: It's worse than slavery, too, because slaves can realize they're being mistreated and they can see alternative ways. But when you have destroyed book culture, you know, one of the most angry I have been since you and I have been talking for now literally 17 years about this. And this is before Common Core got started, is how the libraries, starting with public school libraries 15, 17 years ago, started pushing and removing books from the shelves. Actual books were disappearing. And the classics were the first to go. There were pictures in 2013 and 11 of huge garbage bags full of the great books of human history being dumped off at pulping stations. Going to do. We are not going to educate our kids on the great writers. We are not going to teach kids serious history. We are not going to give kids something to read that would actually make them independent thinkers. They destroyed those books. Walk into a public school library right now. You're going to see a lot of technology and a whole bunch of very, very recent, very woke books, largely about sex and environmentalism and all the stuff that the left wants. But that's and within another 10 years, even those books will be gone.
0: As you were talking, I just saw a data point today. Fewer than 22% of people in the United States read for pleasure one time in a year. Fewer than 22% of this is everyone. So this, we're not just doing this to young people. We're slowly eroding our ability to put, to make sense of our world and stay independent for people who know better, for people who know better. They would rather rely on viral content on social media. They would rather rely on a podcast. They would rather rely on a TV program. That rather than what they know is the right thing to do, and that is read about it. They'd rather click on a 5-minute video than read 7 pages describing what that person was talking about in the video. It's happening to older generations too.
9: Yes, and you know as well as I do that all of this stems back to the question of God. They got rid of God before they did any of this. And think about this. The progressives have obliterated God from culture. And that means one thing. That means we are animals. We are not particularly smart. We're not particularly valuable. Rivers and trees have more or at least as many rights as we do because we're just animals. And if we are just animals, if that's the predicate, there is no God, you have no soul, then why shouldn't you? I listened to your previous interview about climate. Right. The idea that, according to the elites, well, if it's 110, suffer. Right. You're just going to have to suffer through it. And if you're freezing cold in Wisconsin, you can't turn up your heat. No, the animals outside don't do it. So why should you? And in apropos of what we're talking about now, you're just an animal. You don't need to do math. You don't need to be able to read books. You just need to be grateful for what your handlers, your herders, feed you. Whatever they dump in the trough, whether that's food or information, you shut up, take what you've been given, animal, and live your little animal life without any comforts, any science, any solace whatsoever.
0: I agree. That's exactly correct. And we are moving sometimes slowly, sometimes quickly toward that. But this, I mean, I want people to understand that this idea is not something that we can fix. You can't fix this. It's like education policy, and we can fix it, or we can, whatever. We can spend more money, or we can reduce money, and we can fix it. The only thing to do at this point is get your kids out of these institutions and make them read real books. And it's going to be, it'll be like a rebel force. The people who will be able to read will, number one, they will be the enemies because they will be uncontrollable. But secondly, they'll be the only thing that stands between the total death of civilization and its survival, but maybe not in our lifetime. Remember, the lion's share of people don't mind what's going on. They're going to be our leaders someday. They're going to be president someday. They will be on the United States Supreme Court someday. They will be in charge of the Fed. They will be the ones determining the conditions for the rest of us. And they're idiots. They're idiots. They don't know what they've not been taught. And no one cares.
9: We are at the point where the V for Vendetta, the secret agency, the people who want to be vigilantes against modern culture, we've reached the point that the most subversive, dangerous, and necessary thing that you can do is form underground reading clubs. That's how crazy it is. To keep alive against what the whole world is pushing for, globalism, to have secret societies who are reading Swift's Gulliver's Travels or Shakespeare's King Lear or the Aeneid. Look what Hollywood just did to the Odyssey. They literally, the director, Chris Nolan, said, we made everybody in the movie speak American slang because 2,500 years ago, Homer wasn't woke enough. The woman, the black woman who's playing ridiculously Helen of Troy, she was asked on the news just a couple days ago. She said she was asked, if you could talk to Homer, who died 2,800 years ago, if you could talk to Homer, what would you tell him about his book? And she said, clearly, she never even read the book. She said, based on the screenplay, not the book, she says, I would say to him, why did you not pay more attention to women like me 2,800 years ago in Greece? That's the world we're in right now.
0: Yes, and it without irony, she said that. Without irony, she said, why didn't you pay attention to black women like me in Greece 2,800 years ago? I don't know, maybe because you weren't there. Just an idea, just a thought. This is where we are. I don't know what to do about it, except to make sure you do not put your books on computers. Don't store your books in the cloud. You know, we had mentioned God. You can't

0: and put them in a safe where they're vacuum protected. I promise you in 50, 60 years, an actual in the hand book is going to sell like gold right now. It's going to be the only answer after they quickly stop making them. So if you want to do something for your great grandkids or your grandkids, get the classics, put them in a very place like the same way you deal with your gold and silver, because there will come a day when some people would realize we would give an arm to read some of that stuff.
1: Make sure, in addition to the 100 best books of all time, you have a copy of the Holy Bible. Because yep. because that's the one that they gotta get rid of that one. They have to get rid of that. And everything you can't access, the U.S. Constitution, you won't be able to understand it. You're just going to have to trust what someone tells you, the Bible. Just trust me. You know, whatever it is, you would just have to rely on people who have no interest in your exceptionalism as a human being. Going back to one of our other points, Duke Pesta, this is the most concerning thing I've seen in a good deal of time. I do appreciate your time on the program today.
0: Thank you.
1: Thank you very much. And we will take a break.
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5: The Final Four of the World Cup is set. Argentina scored two goals in extra time to get past Switzerland.
6: 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Oh! That is a wondrous goal! Argentina, do it again!
5: 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The first semifinal is tomorrow. France and Spain go at it in Arlington, Texas.
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12: Good afternoon. I'm Dave Michaels, Lieutenant Governor and candidate for Governor Sarah Rodriguez. Last night announced she has fired her campaign manager over what's being described as inaccurate campaign finance filings. Campaign finance reports are due Wednesday. Both the heat and humidity are back in Wisconsin, not just today, but really for the rest of the week. Fox 6 meteorologist Lisa Michaels.
13: In fact, some locations could potentially be reaching the mid-90s, and that means our heat indices could fluctuate at times closer to the upper 90s. So it is hot, and we are going to have many more days ahead, especially Tuesday and Wednesday, where you'll need more extreme caution. There is the potential of maybe a heat advisory being added to us for those days. We are not under one yet.
12: And today, President Trump said the U.S. is taking over the Strait of Hormuz and imposing its own tolls on ships passing through the waterway. Fox's Mike Tubin.
14: The president posted that the blockade is back on. In fact, the president posted that the U.S. is now going to be known as the guardian of the Hormuz Strait and charged 20% of all cargo shipped as reimbursement for providing security. Now, Iran has made it clear that they're going to fight that. Now, the U.S. has carried out four rounds of strikes inside Iran since Tuesday. They include targets used by Iran to menace shipping in the strait. Iran responded by firing at neighboring countries and said Bahrain, Jordan, Kuwait, and Oman were not their targets. They were shooting at U.S. targets in those countries.
12: Checking the Holiday Automotive of Fond du Lac Sports Scoreboard, Major League Baseball's Home Run Derby is tonight at 7 o'clock. From the Orthopedic Associates of Wisconsin News Center, I'm Dave Michaels on Wisconsin's most listened to radio station, News Talk 1130 WISN.
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0: Busy start to a busy broadcast week. Let's get right into it here on the Dan O'Donnell Show. Lieutenant Governor Sarah Rodriguez, a leading candidate for governor of Wisconsin, forced to fire her campaign manager, the press release going out late last night, amid a massive campaign finance scandal. It is believed that that campaign manager overstated donations to the Rodriguez campaign to the tune of $100,000 plus. Live right now, Rodriguez is holding a press conference to explain the firing, explain what happened. Let's go live right to it right now. This is Lieutenant Governor Sarah Rodriguez.
1: Manager, that did not make sense. By Thursday afternoon, I saw that the total cash was far lower than I had expected. I will generally say that there were hundreds of thousands of dollars less than I thought. I am not going to put a precise dollar amount on that today because we are still reconciling our books, and I want the next number out of my mouth to be 100% accurate. By Friday, I had assembled a small team of political, communications, legal, and compliance experts to do a deeper analysis of what was going on with these accounts and reports. That initial analysis took all day Saturday as the compliance expert began to reconcile the bank accounts, NGP, which is our financial system, and the public reports that my manager had filed. We still do not know everything yet, and the analysis is ongoing, but we did learn a few key things. There was clearly a double counting of contributions that inflated how much money we had raised. There was also a significant failure to report certain expenses that had been paid. We are still looking to see if there's any additional discrepancies beyond that. But those learnings were enough to know that my manager needed to be fired, and she was fired on Sunday. First thing this morning, my campaign lawyer contacted the Wisconsin Ethics Commission to report what he discovered and to make a plan to correct the mistakes and file amended reports. I now stand here today in front of you being as transparent, honest, and accountable as possible. So moving forward, these are the steps we are taking. We will cooperate fully with the Wisconsin Ethics Commission on any information they need. My campaign will be working closely with an accountant and compliance firm to rectify our reports as quickly as we can. And we will take any necessary follow-up steps based on the guidance of the Wisconsin Ethics Commission. Let me close with this. This race is moving forward because the stakes are too high. My mom was a teaching assistant. My dad worked for the telephone company. I grew up watching two people work hard, do everything right, and still worry about money. Still make those trade-offs. Still carry the weight that working families carry every single day in this country. And that's what's still happening right now. Families getting crushed by healthcare costs, not because they're irresponsible, but because the system is broken and nobody in power seems to feel the urgency to fix it. So I am not here because this is easy. I am here because I know what's at stake, and I know who gets hurt when people like me decide it's not worth the fight. I intend to put my heart and soul into this race over the next month and until November, every single day of it. There are people who get knocked down and don't get back up. I'm not one of them. With that, I am ready for your questions.
2: Why was your campaign manager filling out campaign finance reports?
1: So my campaign manager has been with me for several years. Her entire career has been in compliance. As we are trying to make sure we have a lean campaign, it made sense for her to do the compliance report since that was her expertise. And that was one thing I had full trust in for her because she had done it for so many years, and clearly that trust was misplaced.
3: You said you can get back to January. Why is it just now that you're becoming aware of this issue?
1: So I had been given reports on a regular basis about what type of finances we had in this campaign. And based on everything I know with my fundraising, as well as what I was told by my campaign manager, and knowing what expenses were on this campaign, we were moving forward. Everything looked right. Unfortunately, Just this last Tuesday, when I noticed the ads were not up, is when I decided to take a deeper dive into those finances. And once I did, and once I uncovered those errors, I took immediate action, pulled in an accountant right away, made sure that we were working with compliance experts, and eventually, yes, firing my campaign manager because she was the one who submitted these reports. That's why.
3: Do you regret not having more oversight on this?
4: If your campaign manager has been with you for several years, are you worried at all about previous reports, previous campaigns that she's run for you?
1: So we're going to look at every report that she has ever submitted. But right now, we are focused on making sure these reports are accurate for the governor's campaign, and that's what I'm committed to. We are not going to submit another inaccurate report.
3: Do you regret, or is it something you believe she did to falsely inflate your numbers to make you look more competitive against your competitors?
1: We are working with compliance, the Wisconsin Ethics Commission, and an accountant to uncover all of these facts. Right now, this is what I know. There were double counting of donations, and there were expenses that were not put into that finance report. That's what I know today. We're going to continue to work to be as transparent as possible and to make sure that this next campaign report is accurate.
3: Do you regret not having more oversight over your own campaign, and does the buck not stop with you? And secondly, do you apologize to David Crowley? He got out of the race based on your perception of strength, which was a false number.
1: So what I will say is this, is that I met regularly with my campaign manager about how the campaign was going. And based on the information that I received and the information that our partners received, it looked accurate. I trusted her to do the job that I had hired her to do, that she had done for her entire career. And I regret placing my trust in that individual.
2: What does that say about you as a leader?
1: It says that when I find something, I take immediate action. When I found that there were discrepancies and inaccuracies in that report, I immediately took action to bring people in. This was literally from Thursday when I found out permanently, like when I found out what was going on within the accounts. It is Monday today.
2: It took 6 months, though, to get to this point.
1: Because I was continually getting inaccurate reports from my campaign finance person, from my campaign manager.
3: What was her response, though? She's been with you for a long time. You guys have a working relationship. What was her response when you brought these to her?
1: So that's what we're trying to uncover. We are going through line by line on these accounts to make sure that they are accurate for the next finance report. That is my commitment to this campaign. It is my commitment to my supporters. And that's what I'm going to do moving forward. We've called our supporters all across the state. We are talking about the positive message that this campaign is going to bring, because we know what's important for Wisconsinites. We know that they want us to lower costs on healthcare, to lower costs on housing, to lower costs on childcare. That is what I am committed to doing. And what I think it shows is that there are not many political leaders who would stand here today in front of 12 cameras to be as transparent and honest as I am being. Because I think that we owe that to the people of Wisconsin as elected leaders, and I think I owe that to my supporters when I found this error.
5: How did the campaign manager react?
6: Your campaign trusts you to keep track of state budget. Your campaign costs $1 million. The budget is billions of dollars. How can they trust you on what's happening in your campaign?
1: So I, as Lieutenant Governor, I have gone through the budget process consistently with the Evers Rodriguez administration. And that is what I'm going to continue to do as governor of the state. But once again, if I find something that is wrong within the budget or the budgeting process within the state of Wisconsin, you can count on me as governor to be fully transparent about it. That is why I'm standing here today in front of you.
3: What do you want to say to David Crowley, who got out of the race based on a perception of your strength, based on numbers that were not true?
1: So I have spoken to supporters all across the state, and they are continuing to be with me. I am grateful for that. I am grateful for their support. And I know that we are going to win this August. And then we are going to win in November against Tom Tiffany.
2: Are you going up on TV at all?
1: Yes, we will be going up on TV.
2: When and how much?
1: It's going to be next week.
2: How much money does your campaign have right now?
1: So right now, to be fully transparent, we have about a little over $200,000 cash on hand in the bank. And over the time that we have been raising, we've raised almost $1 million. That is an accurate assessment. I'm not going to give you the exact number because, again, I want it to be accurate. But that is what we have right now.
2: Have any donors asked for money back?
1: No.
4: Does this put you at a disadvantage coming into the finance reports and moving forward as your campaign seemed to be picking up some momentum, picking up endorsers?
1: You know, I think we still have that momentum. I think we're still moving forward. This is a bump in the road for the campaign, but we are going to be as honest and transparent as we can be. That is why I am standing here in front of all of you, in front of all of these cameras, in front of all of these microphones, and telling you when I see something that is an error, I make sure that it gets fixed. And I am taking full accountability for what's happening before and moving forward.
5: What was your campaign manager's reaction when you brought up these allegations?
1: So we went through line by line and showed what was wrong within the reporting that she had completed. And we're going to continue to work with our compliance expert, with our accounting individuals, with the Wisconsin Ethics Commission, and we're going to follow their process to see what the next steps moving forward need to be.
5: But did she react?
4: There hasn't been a one-on-one conversation with her, between you and her? There hasn't been a one-on-one conversation about this?
1: I have spoken to my campaign manager. I have made sure that she has getting all the information that she needs. We addressed her termination notice through our lawyer to make sure that everything was above board and that this campaign is going to move forward. And we are going to win this August, and then we're going to win in November.
4: Had anyone asked any questions?
7: Do you think she intentionally deceived you or made mistakes?
1: I cannot tell you what was in her mind about why she did what she did. I will tell you that when you work with somebody for as long as I have, it was an enormous shock that this happened. And it took me a little while to believe that these reports were erroneous. But once I was able to look within the system, to look within the bank accounts, to look at the reports that were filed, it was clear that these were egregiously in error and that she needed to be let go. But it is. It is a breach of trust, and it's a breach of trust of myself, and it's a breach of trust of my supporters who are standing here with me today. And that's why I had to make sure that I went as quickly as possible to terminate her as campaign manager.
4: You told anyone say to Wisconsinites who are hearing this news today, and maybe you're now questioning your ability to lead due to these discrepancies as well as balance of a budget?
1: So, politicians don't normally stand in front of all of these cameras and be as honest and transparent as I have been with what I know was an error in those financial transactions and those financial reports. That's what I would tell Wisconsinites. You want a leader who's going to be transparent and who's going to take accountability when things go wrong. And that is what I am here today standing in front of you doing, is taking that accountability.
4: Did anyone ever raise questions or concerns about your finances before you stumbled across this with the FI in recent weeks? Was there ever a concern raised in the past 6 months?
1: No, I have not. Nobody else has raised a concern within the past 6 months.
2: Do you believe she took any of this money, or did this money actually never exist?
1: We are continuing to review what is going on within those finances. It's going to take some time to be able to go through with accountants, to be able to go through with compliance experts and working with the Wisconsin Ethics Commission to uncover if there are any other discrepancies within those finance reports. We're going to continue to do that, but it's going to take some time.
8: So as of right now, the $1 million ad bug, does that exist? Is that happening?
1: I understand that there was a press release indicating that we were going to do a $1 million ad buy. That decision was made by my campaign manager. And I cannot get inside her head as to why she made that announcement. But I know that we're moving forward with this campaign and that we are going to make sure that we are bringing that positive message all across Wisconsin. And we're going to get this done.
9: Does the buck stop with
5: you? I want to get your reaction.
9: Sarah, does the buck stop with you?
5: If the buck stops with you, I want to get your reaction to your competitor, Joe Brennan, who asks, how is this not disqualifying? What do you say to that?
1: I would say that most people are not going to stand in front of this many cameras and microphones to talk about fixing an error.
10: That's right.
1: That's what I am here doing. And that's what you want to see in leadership and what you want to see in your next governor. And that's what I'm going to be.
2: What do you sign off on from your campaign? But you said you didn't know about the press release. You didn't know about this.
1: Oh, no, I know about the press release. It was going through. But it was her decision based on the information that she had given me that she was going to put out a press release for $1 million ad buy. I am unsure why she would have done that, given what she knew to be part of what the accounts were like.
9: All right, thanks, guys. Thank you.
0: All right, it should be noted as we wrap up this Sarah Rodriguez press conference that before we went to it, before this show started at exactly 3:06, there was a group of supporters behind Sarah Rodriguez. You heard the cheering. You could see signs, Sarah for governor. Somebody asked, do we cheer when she walks out? That should give you a pretty good idea of just how well this press conference went for her. I, of course, am being facetious. This was about as disastrous as it gets. For those just catching up, I understand it must have been very jarring to hear me sort of introduce, hey, there's a massive campaign finance scandal involving Wisconsin's lieutenant governor. Late last night, Sarah Rodriguez was forced to fire her campaign manager, a woman who has been with her for a long time by the name of Kara Spencer, after it was discovered that going back months, Spencer, who was the one putting together the campaign finance reports, the publicly available documents that indicate how much a campaign has raised, how much it is spending, that those reports, the January report in specifically, was completely falsified, that there were double donations and subsequent investigation into that by Jason Calvey of Fox 6 has revealed that it does appear that these were intentional double counting of donations, i.e. someone would donate, say, $10,000, but that $10,000 would be reported twice. So it looked as though Rodriguez was taking in a lot more money than she actually was. Now, the key questions here were all about intent. If this was just, as Rodriguez reiterated, an oversight that led to just negligence that needed to result in Spencer's firing, that's one thing. It is not criminal. If, in fact, though, there was an intent to deceive donors, an intent to deceive voters, an intent to deceive Democrats who were trying to coalesce support around one of, at the time, 8 or 9 candidates in this race to try to show that Rodriguez was the one who was making the most money, then that becomes a serious crime and can possibly result in felony charges. If it is a deliberate attempt to deceive, it rises to the level of fraud. So what happened late last night? At about 9:30 p.m., press release goes out, and you can tell that this is a very serious issue when big news like that is broken at an odd time like 9:30 p.m. on a Sunday night. The hope there is that reporters are not at work, that the rest of the state is sleeping, that nobody is really paying attention to what's going on. Well, this news dropped like a bomb. And pretty much everyone involved in Wisconsin politics immediately started to try to figure out what exactly was going on with the Rodriguez campaign. Remember, Rodriguez is sort of seen as the Democratic Party of Wisconsin's only chance, only hope of stopping socialist Francesca Hong or possibly left-leaning socialist adjacent, I guess, Mandela Barnes, neither of whom the Democratic Party of Wisconsin wants representing them. Well, just last week, Milwaukee County Executive David Crowley dropped out of the race and endorsed Rodriguez, saying that Rodriguez was the best candidate to lead this state, that she was going to be the grown-up choice, as opposed to, say, the socialist children who gravitate towards Francesca Hong. You need an adult in the room, and Rodriguez was that adult. Well, to have this story break is devastating. And that brings us to how much money Rodriguez actually has. And ladies and gentlemen, this may actually be a much bigger deal than anything that Kara Spencer, the now former campaign manager, might have done. While it was reported to big fanfare last week that Rodriguez was making a $1.2 million television ad buy to try to compete with not only Hong and Barnes and even Kelda Royce, who's polling at about 1-2%, but is making big campaign ad buys, but also Tom Tiffany, in an attempt to show that she has been able to raise enough money that she would be able to go 1-1 and go tit for tat with Tom Tiffany, who essentially has been running a general election campaign for the last 4 months while all of the Democrats have been trading fire. And now this primary has gone absolutely thermonuclear with this scandal today. For Rodriguez to be forced to admit that she has just $200,000 in cash on hand, and the rest of the numbers that she was reporting, the rest of the numbers that she was basically trying to use to show how strong a campaign she was running, that those were essentially fake, that sort of makes her entire campaign look like something of a Ponzi scheme. Now, she was relying, I think, on a lot of national donors coming in at the last second, realizing that the Wisconsin Democratic Party can't nominate a socialist like Francesca Hong because, A, it would be the easiest chance for Tom Tiffany in an otherwise big Democratic year to win the governor's mansion and to prevent Democrats from getting their long dreamed about trifecta, winning the governor's mansion, the state assembly, as well as the state senate. But also, given the ideological war that's going on within the Democratic Party for control and the soul of the Democratic Party, for the Democrats to nominate a Democratic Socialist of America in Hong, this would mean in the ultimate swing state in the Midwest, a state that is seen across the country as otherwise level-headed, as a deep shade of purple that seems to decide every presidential election over the past decade, for it to nominate a socialist, that would send the very strong signal to the National Democratic Party that, and to the rest of the country, that the Democratic Party is a socialist party now. Democrats are terrified of the socialists taking over. They're almost more scared of the socialists winning than they are of the socialists getting nominated in swing states like Wisconsin and potentially some swing congressional districts that haven't yet held their primaries and getting blown out in the general election. Because if they win, if Francesca Hong were to win and become the first socialist governor in America, this is what's at stake here, folks. There have been, of course, socialist governors. She would be the first one in history to call herself a socialist. She would be the first member of the Democratic Socialists of America, and critically, the first governor in the history of this country to say, yes, I am an open socialist. Pretty much everybody else, Sarah Rodriguez included, is much better at sort of hiding the fact that they are socialists. Francesca Hong openly says it. Rodriguez was seen as the only candidate, especially with Crowley dropping out of the race and endorsing her, as having a chance to stop the spread of socialism here in Wisconsin. Now, her primary argument that she is the competent candidate, that she would be able to go in and on day one immediately take over a multi-billion dollar state budget, which, by the way, the budget process here in Wisconsin begins almost as soon as the new governor and the new legislature is sworn in early January, almost immediately, the very first address, typically. First or second, there's a state of the state address, which is sort of just like the president when it's a new governor, as it will be this winter. It's an address to a joint session of the legislature, but then there is the budget address. And in early to mid-February, unlike other states where the budget is just the budget outlines legislative priorities for the new governor over the next 2 years. Wisconsin is unique in that a whole lot of policy gets done not through the traditional legislative process. The legislature writes a bill and the governor signs it into law, but it is done with this collaborative budgeting process. That budget is several billion dollars. Sarah Rodriguez apparently couldn't manage a campaign budget of $1 million or apparently much, much less than that without apparently being taken to the cleaners by a campaign manager who potentially was embezzling this money. We don't know. Right now, we don't know. Rodriguez would not say how much money was actually not real. How much? She said hundreds of thousands of dollars, but made a point to say, I am not going to say in this press conference exactly how much money was actually not real. She did herself no favor. Folks, yes, I know. We have got to get to a commercial break. My producer, Doug, is frantically waving his hands. Folks, this is a huge, huge development in the gubernatorial race here in Wisconsin. And frankly, I think there is going to be significant pressure for Rodriguez to drop out. There is now going to be jockeying between Kelda Royce and Joel Brennan to be the non-socialist candidate that the establishment Democrats get behind. Once that happens, though, that sends a clear signal to rank-and-file Democrat voters that the fix is about to be in. Suffice it to say, it is a mess in the Democratic primary. All right. All of that sort of pushed back what was supposed to be our big announcement today, and that is that the Sizzlin Summer Cash Contest is back each and every hour between 9 a.m. and 5 p.m. We have got a chance for you to win $1,000 in cash. Nationwide keyword is preset. P-R-E-S-E-T, as in, you can have the Dan O'Donnell Show on your preset list on the iHeartRadio app. WISN, WIBA should already be on your presets on your car radio. 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Set to enter the contest for this hour. Producer Doug, let's play that outro music. I don't actually have that handy because we need to go to break. When we come back, we of course are going to get back into this massive story, the Sara Rodriguez scandal that just, if anything, got bigger.
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0: breaking news here on the Dan O'Donnell Show. Lieutenant Governor Sarah Rodriguez addressing reporters over a campaign finance scandal that led to the firing of her campaign manager. She apparently, this campaign manager, Kara Spencer, overstated Rodriguez's fundraising numbers by several hundred thousand dollars and the January campaign finance reports. So every quarter, candidates and campaigns, they need to report with the Wisconsin Elections Commission. You need to report, or is it the Ethics Commission? Either way, you need to have on file how much money you raised, how much money you spent, so that there is a record that the public can see of donations that it's making to your campaign. The January campaign finance report was apparently completely fraudulent, as Spencer, who was the only one on the Rodriguez campaign who was doing compliance, who was putting together these reports. I'll tell you, folks, this is highly unusual. A candidate of Rodriguez's magnitude, someone who is trying to pass herself off as the leading candidate for governor, would almost always have somebody doing this for her. It wouldn't be the campaign manager. There would be somebody who's, it would be like a compliance officer. Maybe it's the campaign treasurer. There would be somebody who essentially their entire job is making sure that the money that is coming in is matching the reporting that is going out. It didn't. And in fact, according to Fox 6 reporter Jason Calvey, who spent the day looking through this campaign finance report, there were at least 60 instances in which there were entries, there were donations that were listed twice. And this is the critical part about those double listings. They weren't identical listings. So it wasn't, say, Stephen J. Jones at 123 Adams Street donated $10,000 listed twice. It would be Stephen J. Jones, 123 Adams Street, but then there would be another entry for Stephen Jones, 123 Adams Street, or Steve Jones. You see, there appeared to be an intentional effort to deceive, to make it look like the one $10,000 donation from Stephen Jones. And I just made that one up to illustrate what it appears was going on here. There was an intent to try to make it look as though there was much more money coming into the Rodriguez campaign that was actually coming in. Now, while the Rodriguez campaign boasted about a big $1.2 million ad buy, at about the same time, Milwaukee County Executive David Crowley dropped out of the race and endorsed Rodriguez midway through last week. She didn't have anywhere near that much money in cash on hand, and it appears that there was no $1.2 million ad buy, because all the Rodriguez campaign actually had was $200,000 in cash on hand. That is an abysmal total. That is a total that you would see from a candidate who has already dropped out. Is it possible that Spencer, the campaign manager, whether at the direction of Rodriguez, which I'm going to give her the benefit of the doubt that that wasn't the case, or just took it upon herself? Remember, the campaign manager isn't just responsible for compliance, isn't just responsible for logging fundraising. She also wants to make it so that Rodriguez is seen as a front runner. The best way to do that is to say, look at all the money that is coming in. The idea here is to get as much of the institutional establishment Democrat money from, say, unions, from, say, big Democrat billionaire donors, the Soros Open Society Foundation, and the like, to try to ward off the socialists who are banging at the doors of the Democratic Party and trying to take it over. Best way to show that you, rather than Crowley or Joel Brennan or Missy Hughes, who also dropped out and endorsed Rodriguez, or Kelda Royes, the best way to show all of this institutional money, all of these institutional and national Democrats, that you're the best candidate, is you're the one who is getting the most donations. Only she wasn't. She was getting half. She was getting hundreds of thousands of dollars less than what was being reported. And the fact that Rodriguez refused to answer. Okay, so how much money was actually overreported? That's a big omission. And it is my very strong suspicion that if you look just slightly closely at what it was this campaign manager, Kara Spencer, was doing, it will be very quickly revealed that this was an intentional effort to make it seem like the Rodriguez campaign was a lot stronger than it was taking in way more. Because why else would you do that? Unless this was a criminal embezzlement scheme where Spencer was trying to skim money off the top and was the money was gone. And she was trying to make it seem like, well, we were taking in so much money and you know, some of it was, it just, the only thing that I think is far-fetched. Actually, I don't believe that this was embezzlement. I don't believe that this was Kara Spencer stealing from the Rodriguez campaign. What I believe this was Kara Spencer trying to make it seem as though there was way more money than was coming in. And finally, this was discovered. This wasn't discovered by Sarah Rodriguez staying up late at night, as she said. And she just happened to notice when they did the $1.2 million ad buy that this money was missing. No, it was because they finally got somebody else to prepare the campaign finance report. It's due this Wednesday. And they noticed, hey, wait a second, we have way less money than was actually being reported in January. What is going on here? They looked into it and realized, we've been overreporting in what appears to be an intentional effort to inflate just how well our campaign is doing for months and months and months. This, folks, is a massive, massive scandal. And Kara Spencer may have been fired, but the questions that remain about Sarah Rodriguez personally, you heard a lot of them at that press conference. If the buck stops with you, how can you be trusted to run a $1 billion-plus budget here? It was a multi-billion-dollar budget, $10 billion in total outlays for the state of Wisconsin. You can't even keep track of $1 million. You had one person keeping from you the fact that you were raising maybe half of what she was reporting in documents that, by the way, if you falsify, it's potentially criminal. If there is an intent to deceive donors, to deceive voters, that's when this rises to the level of a crime. And I really do believe it certainly does look like there was requisite intent and this does rise to the level of a crime. We are going to stick with this topic for quite some time. We're going to move some things around. This is a major, major deal. We will be back to it right here on the Dan O'Donnell Show.
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huge, huge news here on the Dan O'Donnell Show. So much so that we are going to be rearranging quite a bit here on the Dan O'Donnell Show. We're going to stick with this topic. We're going to push back the Daily Trump Date. Also, big developments. President Trump declaring that we now control the Strait of Hormuz, that strikes have targeted Karg Island in Iran, that senior IRGC, the Revolutionary Guard,

0: nominate Mandela Barnes, who already lost in a U.S. Senate race in 2022. He himself is very socialist leaning, although he tries to deny that he is associated with or would have the backing of the Democratic Socialists of America. Hong and Barnes, though, they are the two socialists in this race. Rodriguez was the candidate that the Democratic Party's establishment was going to get behind and was just starting the process of effectively rigging their primary for to stop the socialists. This is going to be seen, ladies and gentlemen, nationwide as the potential last stand for capitalism itself. And that is not an overstatement. If a socialist can win in a state like Wisconsin, and folks, there are way too many conservatives and way too many Republicans who are saying, well, if Franny Hong gets herself nominated, there's no chance Tom Tiffany can lose. All right. Well, we thought the Strait of Hormuz was going to be open. There was a peace deal with Iran. What happens if the Iranians do something nuts 2 weeks before the election, tank the global economy, President Trump's approval ratings go even further south than they already are, and Democrats have a much bigger than expected night? Democrats are already, folks, just by virtue of the fact that Republicans control the White House, favored to win probably somewhere in the neighborhood of a total of 225 to 230 seats in the House. It is very possible, if not likely, that they win control of the Wisconsin Senate. I believe that Republicans probably retain a narrow margin in the Assembly, but a bad enough night could sweep a socialist like Hong into power. This is why, assuming she's the nominee, and if you are a betting person, she is now by far the betting favorite. I would not be surprised if within a week, Sarah Rodriguez is out of this race. If not, that performance in that press conference, just say, well, it's so, you never see candidates, she kept saying, you never see candidates come up and face reporters like this. You never see candidates not notice that the donations that were being reported for six straight months were completely fraudulent, that they were made up by the campaign manager. I mean, this is just absurd levels of incompetence. We will get back to this coming up right after the top of the hour here on the Dan O'Donnell Show. Stay tuned.
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4: Good afternoon. I'm Dave Michaels. New details are emerging following the death of South Carolina Senator Lindsey Graham.
16: Preliminary findings suggest South Carolina Senator Lindsey Graham died from a tear in the aorta caused by cardiovascular disease. The senator lost his father to a heart attack just 15 months after his mother died from cancer. Graham, then in his 20s, raised his 13-year-old sister, Darlene, in central South Carolina. Jonathan Serry, Fox News.
4: Milwaukee police continue to investigate a fatal crash where two women were struck and killed on North Tetonia Avenue in Milwaukee's Arlington Heights neighborhood. It happened late last night. The vehicle did flee the scene. And three people were killed in a Lake Pepin pontoon collision over the weekend.
0: Late Saturday night, a pontoon carrying six people capsized on Lake Pepin in Pepin County, which is on the Wisconsin-Minnesota border. It had collided with a barge. All six were thrown overboard. Three of them were found clinging to the pontoon and were rescued, while the other three drowned. Their bodies were recovered on Sunday. Earlier this month, on the 4th of July, three kids were killed when their boat capsized during a storm on Lake Geneva. There were also a couple of close calls on Wisconsin lakes this weekend. In Dodge County on Sunday morning, four boys were rescued after they jumped from their burning boat on Fox Lake. And in Iowa County, a 16-year-old struggling in Blackhawk Lake was rescued. In Madison, Robin Colbert, Wisconsin Radio Network.
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0: Major developments in Wisconsin's gubernatorial race, a potential huge shakeup, a scandal for Sarah Rodriguez, Wisconsin's lieutenant governor, the former campaign manager who Rodriguez was forced to fire late last night. Kara Spencer was apparently overinflating donations to the Rodriguez campaign for the course of more than a year, and that showed up on the January 2026 campaign finance report as doubled up donations in the amount of hundreds of thousands of dollars. Rodriguez, during a press conference about an hour ago, refused to say just how many dollars were not real, did not actually come into the campaign. She only has $200,000 in cash on hand after reportedly making a $1.2 million ad buy. Big, splashy press release that the campaign manager, Spencer, put out in the form of a press release. Look at this. Look at how strong Sarah Rodriguez's candidacy is. We are spending $1.2 million on TV ads alone. It turns out that none of those ads were ever booked because the Rodriguez campaign couldn't afford to pay for them. We are now starting to get reporting about other bills that the campaign has not been paying because Spencer was in what I believe a deliberate attempt to try to overinflate the strength of the campaign by overinflating how much money was coming into the campaign. Remember, folks, the donation game is sort of seen as almost like a poll. If you can say, we got $1 million in donations last quarter and 75% of it was in small dollar numbers like $100 or less, you can make the very compelling case that we are the candidate of the conservative or liberal grassroots. We are the candidate. It's not just the big money donors. It's not just the billionaires that Democrats pretend to hate, but then will always try to get some of that sweet, sweet billionaire cash. No, if you're able to say, look, all of this money was coming in from small dollar donors, we are the candidate that the people want. It is my very strong contention, and I believe this is backed up by how exactly the donations that turned out to not exist were being reported by Rodriguez's campaign, were being reported by Spencer. First of all, it's incredibly bizarre. It is incredibly bizarre that the campaign manager would be doing this sort of work, would be working on the campaign finance reports, doing compliance with the state ethics commission and filing the requisite reports. In fact, Rodriguez at the press conference was asked, why was it just your campaign manager, Spencer, who was doing this? Why wasn't there a campaign treasurer? Why wasn't there someone hired just for compliance issues? Why was it just Kara Spencer?
1: So my campaign manager has been with me for several years. Her entire career has been in compliance. As we are trying to make sure we have a lean campaign, it made sense for her to do the compliance report since that was her expertise. And that was one thing I had full trust in for her because she had done it for so many years. And clearly that trust was misplaced.
0: Yeah, clearly. Because this didn't look like just mere oversight. This looked like a deliberate attempt based on the fact that I am going off of, and I'm just starting to look at some of these reports. I have been trying to follow this story, folks, all day, getting together a radio show. We have also got a ton of stories up on this at the Heartland Post. HeartlandPost.com is providing extensive coverage and will continue to provide extensive coverage of this. So I was kind of taking a look at some of the campaign finance reports here, but I am going off of the reporting by Fox 6 investigative reporter Jason Calvey. And what he uncovered is pretty clear evidence of an intent to deceive. He said, I found 60 plus repeat entries so far in Sarah Rodriguez's January filing, which claimed the same person made the same donation on the same day. The entries differ in zip code. One uses 5, the other 9 digits, or entries that use or don't use a middle initial or an extra space. This means that those which were put in, remember, by the same person were actually just slightly different. It wasn't as though there was an entry that went in twice. For example, if it was Stephen J. Jones and then another donation on the same date in the same amount by Stephen J. Jones, okay, that's one thing. The fact that one was, say, Stephen J. Jones, one was Stephen Jones, that looks like an intent to deceive. That looks like an intent to make a false representation about how much money is coming in. And this is critical. And Rodriguez answered the question about the intent here. And that was the important thing. Because if there is intent to deceive, if there is intent to defraud, and who you would be defrauding would most notably be donors, your own donors. You would say, look, we've already raised $500,000. Give us some money, because all of this money that we've raised means that we are by far the strongest campaign. We are the campaign that is going to win in November. So support us and you'll be on the winning side. Well, if you've only raised $200,000, then you're raising money, you're getting money by false pretenses. That's fraud. In a campaign context, that potentially runs afoul of any number of state or federal statutes. Do I think that criminal charges are likely? No, I don't. Primarily because Democrats never, ever, ever throw the book at fellow Democrats for this sort of thing. This is going to go before the Wisconsin Ethics Commission, and the Ethics Commission, I think, has no choice but to say rules were clearly violated here. If there's no intent to deceive, defraud, then it essentially amounts to you make a correction, you make an addendum on the report. It's really a slap on the wrist, but that's the nature of it because, frankly, folks, it's contemplated that your reports are going to be off by maybe a couple $1,000s. You forget, say, to report the Stephen J. Jones donation. It's for $1,500. And okay, you file an addendum. Mistakes happen. Not in the amount of hundreds of thousands of dollars. And the fact that Rodriguez did not say how much the reports were off by is incredibly telling, because she knows. And for her to say, first of all, the press release that went out last night, 9:30 p.m., you could tell this was big. Folks, I've been covering this for literally 25 years now. I have just celebrated my 25th anniversary. I started in broadcasting at age 19. I turned 45 years old yesterday. So I was just shy of my 20th birthday when I started this. I have been around the block over and over and over again. I could tell you when this news dropped at 9:30 p.m. on a Sunday night, this is bad. Like, this is bad, bad. Had they dropped the only bigger tell that this was a big, bad story that they were dropping was if they would have dropped it on the 4th of July, if they would have dropped it at like 10 p.m. as the fireworks are going off on July 4th. That's how you could. Oh, my gosh, this is a terrible story that actually could force her from the race. And the thing, folks, that is almost more than anything, almost more than the potential fraud by the campaign manager, it should be noted there is probably nothing that directly ties. I can tell you something right now. Candidates have no idea what is going on with the actual fundraising. They have people who do the reporting, who do the compliance stuff. The candidate is kept in the dark for the most part on this stuff. So there's, you know, not really, I think, any sort of criminal culpability if this does in fact rise to the level of something fraudulent that Spencer did. Rodriguez almost certainly would not be complicit in this, because it's my very strong belief, and I think, you know, any investigator would find almost the same thing, that Spencer was trying to keep this from everybody. So, oh yes, everything's going good. Now, all bets are off. If Spencer was embezzling funds from the Rodriguez campaign, then yes, absolutely, that's criminal misconduct. Prosecutions are necessary. People need to go. If Rodriguez knew about it and they were stealing money, if Spencer was stealing money and Rodriguez decided to give her a pass, then yes, there's criminal culpability there. Absolutely. But we're not talking right now, at least in the immediate future, about criminal culpability. We're talking about political culpability. And the thing that is almost worse for Rodriguez than any of this with the campaign manager and the overinflating donations, the double donations, is the fact that she was forced to admit in a race where she's trying to get all of her establishment normie rivals to drop out and to endorse her, that she's the strongest candidate, that she's broke, that she has no money, that she was far from making a $1.2 million ad buy, which was now revealed to be a complete and total lie, that she only has 0.2 of that $1.2 million in cash on hand, just $200,000. She's broke.
2: How much money does your campaign have right now?
1: So right now, to be fully transparent, we have about a little over $200,000 cash on hand in the bank. And over the time that we have been raising, we've raised almost $1 million. That is an accurate assessment. I'm not going to give you the exact number because, again, I want it to be accurate. But that is what we have right now.
2: Have any donors asked for money back?
1: No.
0: Yeah, they're going to start. And more importantly, no donors from out of state are going to come in to try to get behind her in an attempt to stop the socialist Hong from winning the primary because she can't be trusted with that money. Not only that, you might remember that the last big sort of controversy that Rodriguez became embroiled in was back in the spring when she was asked about the budget process and how she would do the budgeting process. I told you Wisconsin has a pretty hefty budget and we do a lot of policy. There's a lot of horse trading back and forth between the legislature and the governor. A lot of policy preferences go into that budget. Usually, you want a candidate who is saying, yes, I will be open and transparent. And isn't that the thing that Rodriguez kept saying today? I'm as open and transparent as I can be. I'm going to be as open and transparent. Well, she actually stepped in it when she said, yeah, I am going to do all budget negotiations. If we win the trifecta, if I'm working with Senate and Assembly Democrats on a budget, I am going to do this all behind a curtain. That we're going to have secretive negotiations so the public, the media, nobody is going to see what it is we're spending billions and billions and billions of dollars of taxpayer money on. Now, you look at that in a whole new light right now because when she had her own campaign's finances hidden away behind a curtain, we have no idea how much of what she was raising, how much she was reporting to the public was actually raised, was actually real, and how much was just a complete and total fabrication. Now, she was asked, Rodriguez was, what are the steps forward here? How do you move forward? She reiterated over and over and over again. She said the same thing. This campaign is moving forward. We are moving forward. The fact that she kept reiterating that means that whenever you hear a candidate, whenever you hear a politician repeat the same phrase, the reason is obvious because they want the public to remember. The repetition means retention. The more you repeat a message, the more it is likely to resonate with somebody. So the one big message that she wanted, her campaign, her consultants wanted her to get out there is we are moving forward. Why does she want that message out there? Because there are going to be significant calls. There are already significant calls for her to drop out. So what are the next steps? She said they already have reported everything to the Wisconsin Ethics Commission this morning. They're going to let the process play out. And yes, the campaign is moving forward.
1: I now stand here today in front of you being as transparent, honest, and accountable as possible. So moving forward, these are the steps we are taking. We will cooperate fully with the Wisconsin Ethics Commission on any information they need. My campaign will be working closely with an accountant and compliance firm to rectify our reports as quickly as we can. And we will take any necessary follow-up steps based on the guidance of the Wisconsin Ethics Commission. Let me close with this. This race is moving forward because the stakes are too high.
0: She meant to say this campaign is moving forward. She's not dropping out, but I'm telling you, folks, it is very likely that she won't have a choice as Democrats start smelling blood in the water. More on this coming up next.
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0: Welcome back. It is the Dan O'Donnell Show, classical conservatism and contemporary style. We have got a lot of stuff to cover, ladies and gentlemen. This Sara Rodriguez news, it is hard to overstate just how big a deal it is, not just because this is the sitting lieutenant governor of the state of Wisconsin who is announcing that her campaign is broke. And it's broke because it never really had the money that it claimed it had been raising all along. That the campaign manager, a woman named Kara Spencer, who has since been fired, was overinflating to the tune of hundreds of thousands of dollars the amount of money that Rodriguez was putting out press releases saying that she had raised. There was a big deal made about the fact that Rodriguez had made a $1.2 million television ad buy. Why? Because money equals perceived strength. If you're taking in more donations, clearly this is the signal to the electorate, to other candidates, to other donors that you're the candidate to back. Because if everyone is giving their hard-earned money to you, you must be doing something right. What Spencer is accused of doing is falsely reporting on the January campaign finance report that's filed with the State Ethics Commission of falsely doubling up donations, reporting single donations as two donations in what appears to be a deliberate attempt to make it look as though there were more donations that were coming in for Rodriguez than were actually coming in. Why this would be done is because it was a crowded field and every single candidate needed to be the one who stood out as the alternative to first Mandela Barnes, who in the early stages of this campaign was running away with polling early on. Primarily, I think now it looks as though he just was winning based on name recognition, that he was now the candidate who was, I apologize. We were supposed to go to Dave Spano there. You know what? Do we have Spano still up? I hate to do this. I'll tell you what. Let's punt on Dave Spano till tomorrow. This is such a big story. He just texted me. I realize since we're pushing everything back, I completely forgot that it's a Monday. So Dave, if you're listening, I do apologize sincerely. We'll get to you tomorrow. Know the difference with Annex Wealth Management. Obviously a lot to get to there. But this is so significant, this Rodriguez news, not just because this is not just, folks, not just a Wisconsin political story. This is about stopping potentially the spread of democratic socialism, which frankly is nothing but communism, like flat out communism, in the ultimate swing state. Francesca Hong is now the prohibitive favorite to win the Democratic nomination. If Rodriguez isn't forced to drop out, and there is going to be significant pressure coming from the socialist left for her to drop out because of this scandal, Rodriguez was seen as the last hope that Democrats had, and they were in the process. The Wisconsin Democratic Party was in the process of getting other candidates who potentially could have been more moderate, establishment, non-socialist, non-crazy choices to stop, to potentially coalesce all of the non-socialist vote around. In fact, just last week, David Crowley dropped out of the race and endorsed Sara Rodriguez. That is a big sign that Rodriguez was seen as the only candidate who could potentially stop Francesca Hong. So initially, the move was to stop Mandela Barnes, also a socialist-leaning candidate, also a buffoon who is despised in Democrat Party circles because he lost the 2022 Senate race to Ron Johnson on the same ballot that Tony Evers won relatively easily in his bid for re-election over Tim Michaels. Barnes ran behind Evers statewide by something like 4 points. A generic Democrat beats Ron Johnson. Mandela Barnes was worse than a replacement level Democrat. You've heard of like a replacement level player in baseball, a replacement level Democrat, just a generic Democrat is a much better candidate than Barnes. Francesca Hong captures the imagination of the socialist Madison base of Democrat voters in this state, and it's seen as Hong against the Democrat establishment. Well, if there's seven Democrat establishment candidates running against her, she's going to win because they're all going to split the vote. They needed a candidate. The establishment Dems did to get behind. It was apparently decided Rodriguez was the candidate. And just, what, 5-6 days ago, not even a week ago, last Tuesday, I believe, was first reported. Crowley was dropping out, press conference last Wednesday. He endorses Rodriguez. By Sunday night, her campaign is a dumpster fire with this scandal. So you have the candidate who is sort of handpicked to stop the spread of socialism in the ultimate swing state in the Midwest imploding before our very eyes. It is looking more and more likely like Hong is going to win this nomination. And then this race doesn't just become about the future of Wisconsin, Tom Tiffany or Francesca Hong. It becomes the future of this country. Because if a socialist can win statewide in what's perceived to be such a purple state, such a swing state, then socialism can win everywhere and anywhere. And the Democratic Party is going to be taken over by the Democratic Socialists of America. They're going to be running socialist candidates pretty much in every election starting in 2028. I think you're going to see a big boost to the presidential chances of, don't laugh, AOC. And this country takes a giant step towards becoming a socialist nation. That's not hyperbole, folks. This race, this is the first step. Wisconsin is sort of the first domino to fall. And when you have Rodriguez, the last sort of bastion, the last bulwark within the establishment Democratic Party stopping that insurgent takeover of the party, essentially implode and have to report she's only got $200,000 in cash on hand. She was depending on a last second big national ad buy, big infusion of cash from national Democrats who are also watching this race to try to make sure that socialists don't take over here. Because, well, why do Democrats care? It's not that they aren't all in favor of socialist principles. It's the actual socialists will displace them. They will boot them all out of the party for being insufficiently loyal to the Democratic Socialists of America. It's all about self-preservation. It's all about survival. All right, we are going to move on, and I do apologize. We are going to get to Daily Trump Date. I think we'll get to Dave Spano tomorrow. We are going to now get you the Sizzlin Summer Cash Contest word for the 4 o'clock hour. $1,000 on the line. Just started this contest today. The word is fun. F-U-N, fun. You got until 4:55. Plenty of time to go to our website and enter the word fun. If it takes you more than 22 minutes to enter three letters on your phone, after going to our website, newstalk1130.com or wiba.com, then you have probably got more issues than just not winning $1,000. Plenty of time. Coming up next, following the tragic passing of our dear, dear, dear friend and Waukesha County Executive Paul Farrow, the unfortunately reality is that the world does move on. And Waukesha County does need a county executive. In an emergency session on Friday night, the Waukesha County Board set the timing and the structure of a special election to fill that vacant seat. Coming up next, we are going to have live in studio State Senator Chris Kapinga to talk about that upcoming seat, his political future, and much, much more. Stay tuned. It's a jam-packed edition of the Dan O'Donnell Show, coming right back.
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11: The knockout stage begins for the U.S. at the World Cup, and head coach Mauricio Pochettino says they have to think of this match in terms of what it is, win or go home.
12: For us, it's the final of the World Cup, and if we don't think in this way, I think we are going to struggle.
11: The match against Bosnia-Herzegovina is in Santa Clara, California, and it kicks off at 8 Eastern time. At Wimbledon, victory so far today for number one seeds Aryna Sabalenka and Jannik Sinner. Also advancing Naomi Osaka and Tommy Paul. Serena Williams injured her knee yesterday in her singles match. Her status for doubles play with her sister Venus is uncertain. The Lakers are acquiring Walker Kessler from the Jazz for 2031 and 2033 first-round picks and first-round swaps in 2028 and 2030. Kessler will link a four-year deal with L.A. worth $130 million. And the brother of Baltimore Ravens defensive end Calais Campbell has been charged in murdering their mother. That's sports. I'm Frank Arity.
13: We have dangerous heat expected throughout much of the U.S. today, with a broad heat dome keeping temperatures well above normal for parts of the Southwest, Rockies, and Western Plains. All-time record highs baked Salt Lake City and Billings, Montana Sunday, but rain chances are expected to move into the area by Tuesday. In the Sierras, possible dry lightning and gusty winds is putting parts of California at an increased risk for wildfires. The potential for heavy rain and thunderstorms is impacting southern Texas, while further west, monsoons and blowing dust are forecast throughout Arizona. New England remains sunny and pleasant with afternoon highs reaching the 80s, but that's before temperatures heat up through the middle of the week. Meanwhile, storms are expected to soak the South. That includes Atlanta, Charleston, and Jacksonville, with temperatures in Atlanta hitting a high near 84. Look for a high of 95 in Miami, but with the heat index, it will feel like 106. That's your national forecast. I'm Wendy Swanson.
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0: Welcome back. It is indeed the Dan O'Donnell Show. We are going to take a quick break from a massive political scandal with national and long-lasting national implications because of the potential for it to make it more likely that a socialist is that much closer to winning the gubernatorial election this November here in Wisconsin. But it was our unfortunate duty at the Heartland Post and on the Dan O'Donnell Show, though I was off last week, took a day off for my birthday, an extended weekend, to announce the passing of Paul Farrow, who wasn't just a titan of conservatism in Wisconsin, but he was just a genuinely good guy. He was also the sitting Waukesha County executive. And unfortunately, that position does have to be filled. Well, all of Waukesha County is in mourning. The entire conservative movement, Republican Party, is in mourning. This process, as outlined by the Waukesha County Board in emergency session, is going to be moving very, very quickly. There is going to need to be a special election to fill that position. Joining me now is Republican State Senator Chris Kapinga, live in the studio, great friend of the Dan O'Donnell Show, with an announcement about that race. Senator Kapinga, always great to see you. I certainly wish it was under better circumstance. I know how close you were to Paul Farrow, and my deepest condolences to you on his passing.
16: Yeah, it's interesting. Usually you get excited about announcing, and it's, you know, I'm so excited to say, and it's an honor too, but this is just unfortunate, and it's, you know, we've been praying for Amy and the kids, and I'll never forget watching him interact. The first time I saw him in a parade with, they had the Jeep, and they were getting the candy ready, and it was him and Amy and the kids, and it was just, you could just tell, like, you just know the love in that family. And so it's very sad. So I don't come with pleasure, but as you said, there's business that has to continue going on, and the board did their job. They had 7 days to call it. They called it. So now we're in the period of people announcing and saying, hey, I think I could do this job. Not that I want to, but it is what it is. So we are in that position right now.
0: And you are announcing what?
16: Announcing that I will be running for the Waukesha County executive position that is open right now. So the special election takes place on December 15, and so I will be running for that position.
0: Now, this does not mean that you would need to immediately give up your state Senate seat. However, if you were to win, you would have to resign your Senate seat. Is that correct?
16: Yeah, the timing is very interesting. So how it's going to have to work, and we read through the statutes too, and the new clerk, Georgia Maxwell, did a great job laying everything out. We agree with her position, but the election is going to be December 15. So my election for the Senate will take place in November in the general election. So I will be on the ballot for that, and then 4 weeks later, or whatever it is, on December 15, there will be a lone election for the county executive spot. There could be a primary a little bit earlier. We just don't know how many people are going to jump in, but that's how it's going to go. So everybody will vote for me on the Senate race in November, and then they will have the chance to vote for me in December for the county executive race. If God allows us to be successful there, we will take office in most likely January for the county exec spot, and we would resign our Senate seat on that day. It's the same exact thing Paul did when he actually took office, is he resigned on the same day that he took the county exec spot.
0: And then that would, again, God willing, allow a new Governor Tiffany to appoint until a special election can be held to fill what would essentially be a full four-year term in the Senate.
16: Yeah, they, actually what they would do is it would probably be vacant until the special takes place.
0: Okay, okay.
16: So that will work itself through. They'll have to figure out the timing of that. We first have to, we would have to be successful in the county exec race, and then it goes from there. So it's a little bit difficult from a logistics standpoint, but again, it is what it is, and we have to carry on the business of government, and that's what's going to happen.
0: Now, just if Congressman Tiffany is successful, if he wins the governor's race, he would likely do so with a very thin Senate majority, or possibly a very thin Democrat Senate majority. It would be a very, very important seat that you would be vacating. Do you feel there's some sense of sort of obligation if Tiffany does win? And let's face it, I mean, I don't want to count any chickens before they're hatched, but the events of today made it, I think, a little bit more likely that the more beatable Democrat candidate is going to be the nominee. How do you sort of see that playing out with respect to what's going to be, either way, a very thin Senate majority?
16: Yeah, we analyzed all of that. Thankfully, this seat is one of the most conservative seats in the state. So from a ability or statistically, again, I'm a CPA, a retired CPA, so I look at numbers. It's almost statistically impossible, unless somebody really makes a major mistake in this seat, to lose it to a Dem seat. So that risk is very low, but you're right, it's like a razor thin margin either way. So I think that there's a couple other key seats that we're watching closely that will make the difference. But this seat is it's considered, when you look at the rack and stack of seats, it's a very safe seat for the Republicans. And I'm sure there will be somebody, a strong conservative, who steps in to take my spot should God allow this win to happen.
0: State Senator Chris Kapinga announcing exclusively here on the Dan O'Donnell Show that he is running for Waukesha County Executive. The late Paul Farrow, his passing makes that seat open, makes that position open. It is a very, very important position. Sort of the seat of conservatism in Wisconsin is in Waukesha County. It is one of the biggest counties in Wisconsin, I believe the third biggest county behind Milwaukee and Dane. And it is a very important position. That said, Senator Kapinga, you are the first to announce you are very unlikely to be the last. One of your very, very good friends, in fact, Senator Rob Hutton, I know, is mulling a race. Also, former Assemblyman Scott Allen, who just lost a very narrow race for Waukesha mayor, I know, is making calls, is trying to put together a run. You're very friendly with both of those guys. What makes you the better candidate than either of them?
16: I think all three of us are strong conservatives, so that I think that's important. And if they both feel led to run, well, we've talked already, because we have been, especially with Rob, we've been longtime friends. So they'll have to make that decision, and then it's really the voters who will have to decide, hey, this is what I see about this candidate or that candidate. Typical, you know, it's very typical for the election process, but we are good friends, and there's no animosity or anything like that. It's just, I think, interestingly enough, all three of us go to the same church, so that's
0: that's going to be.
16: We're all praying about it.
0: I was going to say, that's going to be That's going to be a really weird while you're all singing. And it's like a kind of a subliminal vote for me during the hymns. And that's the thing, Senator. I know you guys are, you know, and this is the thing about Republicans. Typically, there isn't these just bloody primaries. At least we haven't really had one since the race for governor. I know, especially since you guys are so friendly, that you're going to keep it civil. One thing I do want to ask you, though, is you, because of your conservative stances, when the late county executive proposed a sales tax in Waukesha County, you were vehemently opposed to that. And in fact, one of my favorite stories was actually Paul Farrow and I being on the opposite side of that debate and just being able to talk about it civilly and just saying, hey, how much we respect each other about it, and just like genuinely having a debate about the issue. You were very forcefully opposed to that. And I know that rubbed a whole lot of members of the board the wrong way. Mm-hmm. How would you work with those members, many of whom are very conservative, if you're elected county executive, knowing that there has been that, sorry, I don't want to call it bad blood, but there's been that animosity, I think, between you guys.
16: Yeah, you realize that there's going to be different positions. It's the Ronald Reagan 80-20 rule. I think what's interesting is if you look at my background, I walk in, you know, when I buy a business, I walk in and I analyze the business and I figure out, hey, where can we do better? What type of things can we do to find efficiencies, to cut costs, things like that. We all know there are significant budget pressures going on right now in every county, but Waukesha County specifically, because that's what we've had to deal with. And I think God gifts everybody differently. And the one thing that I'm really good at is I can look at things. I'll give you the example of the CPA caucus. When we walked in, and CPA caucus several years back looked at the financial statements of the state, and just by looking at it, we were talking it through, and we found the $1 billion slush fund.
0: That's right. I remember that.
16: So it's just a very different, I call it the paradigm. So a paradigm is the lens or the pair of glasses that you look through in how you approach life. And I think I've got a unique paradigm in that way, where this is kind of my gifting when I walk in, and I'm able to see things differently than other people just because that's how I view the world. So I think that it will be helpful for the board to maybe have a little bit different perspective just because of my background in fixing businesses and being a CPA, and just numbers come naturally to me. And we don't think there's ever been a CPA in this seat before. So I think that really lends itself well. And it's not an animosity. I think I can help lead them to the point where

0: biz times, but they said that there's a shortage of commercial space now.
1: Yep.
0: We all know that there's a shortage of affordable homes in Waukesha County. Just last week, I think it was, they were named the number one most expensive county in the state for housing. Well, let's look at some of the inventory that we're not utilizing for our property that the county has, and let's start addressing those issues. So I think just that unique paradigm, I would say, in my background and expertise, I'll call it, I think it really works well with the challenges that we have facing as we go forward.
1: State Senator Chris Kapinga announcing his run for Waukesha County Executive exclusively here on the Dan O'Donnell Show. Sir, do you have a website up, Facebook page, X yet?
0: We are still working on getting that all up because it was recently announced. But if
1: sure.
0: Chris at chriskapinga.com is my email. And if people want to engage too, they can go to my Facebook page.
1: Excellent. Well, I love the fact this is so fresh, so new. You just announced it here. I'm sure all of that will come. Obviously, if you guys want to do an impromptu candidate forum for people in Waukesha County, I would love to offer my show. I wish you all the best.
0: Thanks.
1: Sir. State Senator Chris Kapinga announcing his run for Waukesha County Executive here on the Dan O'Donnell Show. More coming up in just a second.
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15: Good afternoon. I'm Dave Michaels. Lieutenant Governor Sarah Rodriguez terminated her campaign manager today over what's been described as serious mismanagement as well as financial filing inaccuracies. Reports say the campaign may have overstated fundraising by at least $100,000. Both the heat and humidity are back in Wisconsin, not just today, but really for the rest of the week. Fox 6 meteorologist Lisa Michaels.
16: In fact, some locations could potentially be reaching the mid-90s, and that means our heat indices could fluctuate at times closer to the upper 90s. So it is hot, and we are going to have many more days ahead, especially Tuesday and Wednesday, where you'll need more extreme caution.
15: And today, President Trump said the U.S. is taking over the Strait of Hormuz and imposing its own tolls on ships passing through the waterway. Fox's Mike Tubin.
17: The president posted that the blockade is back on. In fact, the president posted that the U.S. is now going to be known as the guardian of the Hormuz Strait and charged 20% of all cargo shipped as reimbursement for providing security. Now, Iran has made it clear that they're going to fight that. Now, the U.S. has carried out four rounds of strikes inside Iran since Tuesday. They include targets used by Iran to menace shipping in the strait. Iran responded by firing at neighboring countries and said Bahrain, Jordan, Kuwait, and Oman were not their targets. They were shooting at U.S. targets in those countries.
15: Checking the Holiday Automotive of Fond du Lac Sports Scoreboard, Major League Baseball's Home Run Derby is tonight at 7 o'clock. From the Orthopedic Associates of Wisconsin News Center, I'm Dave Michaels on Wisconsin's most listened to radio station, News Talk 1130 WISN.
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0: What a big news day here in Wisconsin. Not only do we have a massive scandal that I think, folks, is inevitably going to force Sarah Rodriguez to drop her bid for governor, State Senator Chris Kapinga announcing here on the Dan O'Donnell Show that he is going to run for Waukesha County Executive. There's going to be a special election in December following the tragic passing of our good friend, Paul Farrow, last week. It was announced that Farrow had died at the age of 61 following a courageous battle with cancer. Unfortunately, yes, I know it seems crass that you have to announce, you have to get the special election set so quickly. State law requires that these things do move very quickly, so that special election is going to be in December. Kapinga announced today that he is going to run. It is unquestionably going to be a conservative Republican who is representing Waukesha County, one of the more conservative counties in the state. In statewide elections, not nearly as conservative as it used to be, where in the Walker era it was to the tune of 70-75% Republican votes. Now it's closer to about 60-65%. That sort of changed the statewide calculus for how you win races as a Republican, but it is still overwhelmingly a conservative county. So whoever it is that gets in on the conservative side, and remember, these are nonpartisan races. County executive is a nonpartisan race. So this is going to be a spring election, the special election to fill the remainder of Paul's term is going to be December, so roughly a month after Kapinga runs for re-election in November. Again, his seat is about as safe a Republican seat as it gets because, again, huge portion of Waukesha County, he's not going to lose re-election. He's going to win re-election by, even in a big Democrat year, he's going to win by a significant margin. He would then, though, once he assumes the office, if he were to win the special election for county executive, he would have to resign his state Senate seat. So we did have that news. We do have some more Sarah Rodriguez sound bites to come. I have been texting back and forth with sources, with political insiders. Folks, I can tell you without revealing any sort, there is not one person who believes that Sarah Rodriguez's campaign survives the week, that she is done, that this scandal is so big, it is so bad, it reveals so much about how not ready for prime time she is to be a major party's nominee for governor, let alone be governor herself, that there's just no chance that she is even going to make it to Friday. The general consensus is we're going to get maybe not another press conference, but we're going to get a press release, and it's going to be after careful consideration. I believe that the best path forward is to abandon my run, to suspend my campaign, and to find somebody who stands up for the ideals and can beat Tom Tiffany in the fall. We will have much more on that coming up. And I'll tell you what, we will give you a chance to weigh in on this news. We'll open up the phone lines. Carpetland USA Flooring Center talk and text line is going to be open, 414-799-1130. You can always email me, dod@iheartmedia.com. 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Dan O'Donnell Show podcast each and every day. And let's get right to it. Sizzlin' Summer Cash Contest. Because of the breaking news, that press conference from Rodriguez right at the start of the show, we basically have had to play it by ear, and we haven't gotten to the contest until the bottom of the hour, each of the first 2 hours. So let's get right to it now. The word is fun. No, the word is not fun. Forget that I said that. The word is check. Last hour's word was fun. This hour's word is check. C-H-E-C-K. Check. As in, we will write you a check for $1,000 if you go to our website, that's newstalk1130.com or wiba.com, and enter the keyword check. You've got until 5:55 to do so. And we are playing 9, 10, 11, noon, 1, 2, 3, 4, and 5 each and every weekday now through Friday, August 7th. So very nearly a month of $1,000 every hour. A chance for you to win $1,000. It is our Sizzlin' Summer Cash Contest. It kicked off this morning, and we want you to be our very first winner of $1,000 here on the Dan O'Donnell Show. We had to punt on this an hour ago. And by the way, I talked with Dave Spano. I always enjoy talking with him about how the things that we talk about impact your bottom line, markets, your personal finances, that sort of thing. So we will move the Know the Difference segment to tomorrow. I was very worried he would have an important meeting on the golf course and we wouldn't be able to get back with him tomorrow. No, I talked with him during a commercial break. We're going to get hooked up with him tomorrow. So Dave Spano tomorrow, Daily Trump Date right now.
1: We're going to win so much, you may even get tired of winning.
2: Trump just keeps winning.
3: It is a win for the administration.
4: It's also a big win for the United States.
1: We have to keep winning. We have to win more. We're going to win more.
0: President Trump has scheduled a press conference for 9 o'clock Eastern, rather an address to the nation, I guess the White House is calling it. President posting on Truth Social. The topic has not yet been announced. I'm going to take a wild guess, though. It is the resumption of hostilities with Iran. President Trump has now formally gone to Congress to say that we exist in a state of open hostility against Iran and that he is informing Congress. He now has 60 days for defensive action, offensive action without a formal congressional declaration of war. Yes, this is all lawful. This is all constitutional. The president did make that notification to Congress this morning. And the president and American forces have spent the weekend targeting Iranian targets, including now Karg Island. The president was on Fox and Friends this morning before tweeting that the United States now controls the Strait of Hormuz, that in fact we are going to be charging people for access through the strait, friendly nations, to help pay for the cost of us patrolling it, that tomorrow an Iranian embargo, all ships going out of Iranian ports, going to Iranian ports, going to be enforced once again by the United States Navy. The president was visibly ticked off in a phone interview on Fox and Friends this morning when discussing the Iranians.
5: We had a deal, but nobody knows. We had a deal. It was a done deal. And then they broke it. They always break it. We've had 10 deals with these people. And so we're just going to hit them very hard. And we're gonna keep the strait, and we'll probably run it. We'll become the guardian of the strait. Maybe we'll call it the guardian angel of the strait. And we should be reimbursed for that. When we do that, we're going to be reimbursed because the other nations are very wealthy. They're on our side. And we can't be expected to do that for nothing, unlike we had for many years.
0: Now, okay, far be it from me to criticize with the benefit of hindsight, but I think it was pretty obvious that there was really no chance that the Iranians were going to honor this ceasefire agreement, that there was ever going to be any sort of lasting deal with the United States, because frankly, any sort of deal, any sort of capitulation makes them look weak in front of their own people, and they cannot ever, ever allow themselves to look weak, especially with the Ayatollah dead. It appears that the Ayatollah's son is dead, as the president is fond of saying. Phase one of Iranian leadership is dead. Phase two is dead. We thought that phase three was reasonable, but as he said, we got to know them, realized that they're terrible people, couldn't make a deal with them. There has never been an Iranian leader. There has never been any faction within Iran. Now, this is to say nothing of their people. But remember, all of the people who would be rising up against the weakened regime were killed shortly before the United States and the Israeli initial action on February 28th. There was the wholesale slaughter of anywhere between 10 and 50,000 protesters. That all but ensured there wasn't going to be the sort of popular revolution that the United States and its Western allies had been hoping for or trying to subtly foment for years. And I think that was the error in the strategy here, that it was believed that after the Ayatollah fell, after the initial attack, that there wasn't a popular revolt because all of the people were terrified by the fact that they would be the next one killed by the remnants of the regime, because there were no American troops patrolling the streets of Tehran, and all of the brave Iranians who had been leading that protest movement were gunned down. So President Trump on Fox and Friends today said, look, this is a bad group of people who killed those protesters and who we have been negotiating with, ultimately, it seems, in bad faith.
5: They're a bad group of people. Let me just tell you that. I don't say that often, and I have to live with that statement. They're a bad group of people. They've been this way for a long time, and right now they're getting their ass kicked.
0: That's good, at least. I mean, you want to see them get their... Okay, I'm going to be... Folks, you're all going to call me a millennial neocon. This should have been the end game from the beginning. This is not the United Arab Emirates. This is not the Saudis. This is not a group of people who can essentially be bribed. This is not the Qataris. This is not... I don't want to say that bribed has a negative connotation. This is not a group of people you can dangle the promise of American tourism and Western-style capitalism to make them all even richer. This does nothing for them because they're all Islamist fanatics. They are anti-Western fanatical crazy people whose stranglehold and despotic rule over their population is predicated on fear and terror keeping those people down. And if there is any sort of deal with or belief by those people that the great Satan or the little Satan of Israel, the great Satan of the United States, has the Iranian regime under their thumb, that's when the Iranian regime crumples. It is just as simple as that. Well, in more pleasant news, the president this afternoon held a press conference previewing the Freedom 250. It is an IndyCar Grand Prix for the first time through the streets of Washington, D.C. this coming August.
2: This will be like no other race ever. I don't think anything will ever beat, will ever top what we're going to be having. It just happened with UFC. It got the highest ratings of any fight in history. This will get the highest ratings of any such race. It'll be one of the most unforgettable racing events the world has ever seen. And we have the most talented people. These people have a lot of courage on my right. I don't want to do what they did. You could teach me, but it still takes something special, right?
0: The president pointing to a group of IndyCar racers who are going to be taking part in that race August 22nd and 23rd through the streets of Washington, D.C. Transportation Secretary Sean Duffy said tickets are free if you would like to line the streets and see a great American auto race. That, ladies and gentlemen, is your daily Trump Date. Of course, the biggest story over the weekend nationally, the sudden death of Lindsey Graham, South Carolina senator, that was truly beloved. Governor Henry McMaster of South Carolina, actually, he was so beloved, in fact, that McMaster, on Trump's suggestion, actually nominated and appointed Lindsey Graham's sister, Elise, to serve as his interim replacement before an election can be held to fill the remainder of his term, as a tribute to Lindsey Graham. The Senate Majority Leader John Thune got emotional while memorializing Graham today on the floor of the state, or of the United States Senate.
6: And that one day, Mr. President, we will laugh together again. Mr. President, yield the floor.
0: The cause of death has now been revealed. Graham died suddenly at age 71 of aortic dissection tied to arteriosclerotic cardiovascular disease, or ACD. This involves a tear in the inner wall of the body's main artery, and it is incredibly deadly. And aortic dissection can happen almost instantly. And that, unfortunately, is what happened. Do you want to know how beloved, and say what you will about Lindsey Graham, you talk about the ultimate neocon, that was Lindsey Graham. The man was very clearly beloved in the Senate by both parties. He was just a good and decent man. You know he was when even Trump appeared to get choked up during a phone interview with NBC News on Sunday, shortly after it was first reported overnight, Saturday night into Sunday morning, that Graham had passed away.
7: I got a message about 1 o'clock in the morning from one of the people at his office that he had passed away. I said, "You got it, I just can't believe it." He was like a member of the family to me. It's very tough, actually. It's amazing.
8: Mr. President.
7: He was such an advocate. He was, you know, if he wanted to get something, and, you know, he had a unique ability. He was able to deal with Democrats and Republicans. If I had a problem, a real problem, I wouldn't often ask. But if I had a problem with a Democrat, he could work it out. He was a great politician, actually.
0: You could actually, I swear there were tears running down the president's cheeks. Do you know how rare that is? I don't think in 40 plus years of Donald Trump being a public figure, you have ever seen or heard him get emotional or cry. That's just what a good man Lindsey Graham was. So, of course, Democrats are doing what Democrats always do when a prominent Republican dies. They're being ghoulish and awful and, you know, either making jokes or just being, well, ghoulish and awful. This obviously combined with Senator Mitch McConnell, who I will admit it is a very weird thing. He put out a statement, a photo yesterday as proof of life after the questions just started to mount. Hey, nobody has seen our boy Cocaine Mitch in quite some time. Do I have to explain again why we call him Cocaine Mitch? One of his old primary opponents thought it was like that his wife was secretly running cocaine from China. And he called him, let's ditch Cocaine Mitch, I believe was what this guy said. Well, Mitch McConnell's supporters took that as it was a very funny. It's actually a running joke in my house. I called him Cocaine Mitch so much. My now 18-year-old son, I believe he was like 11 or 12 years old, found a coffee mug that had, it was like Mitch McConnell as Scarface, and there was like cocaine all around him, and said cocaine. I used the Cocaine Mitch mug forever. So much so that our producer, Dave Michaels, demanded a Cocaine Mitch mug. We found him one, and he now uses a Cocaine Mitch mug. So it's like a joke around the office, Cocaine Mitch. But McConnell, you know, provides a proof of life. It just, folks, I may get into this tomorrow. We had so much with the breaking story on Sarah Rodriguez, and still more to get to as the pressure is mounting as we speak for her to drop out. But Lindsey Graham's death, even though he was a relatively young 71, exposes the problem with America's gerontocracy, the rule by the extremely old. The fact that we are saying a relatively young 71 means there's some serious issues here with the fact that our governing ruling class is so much older than Americans more generally. This is what happens with older people. Unfortunately, there is sudden death. Unfortunately, there is sudden infirmity. The president of the United States, we all love him. I love him. You love him. He's 80 years old. He could, I don't want to be morbid, and I don't want to sound like that idiot with the tap room who's offering free beer. Oh, yeah, by the way, speaking of being ghoulish, who's that fat felon? Oh, my God. Why can I not think of his name? The fat brewery guy, Minocqua. Bangstad, Kirk Bangstad. Good old Kirk Bangstad. He said, no, we are not offering free beer when Lindsey Graham dies. It has to be a more important Republican. It's got to be like Mitch McConnell. Oh, my God. Could you imagine if I said right now, I will give you all free beer when finally Kirk Bangstad drinks himself to an early grave? That's a massive scandal. That's like a career-ending scandal because I am, you know, a decent human being. Democrats are just like, oh, yeah, it's free beer day. Duh. Trump dies. We're all going to celebrate. In any event, that is the risk you run. Dianne Feinstein died in office. They wheeled her out of the Senate on a stretcher with a blanket over her. It's a major problem. And look, folks, it is. I'm not going to fault people for continuing to work or continuing to be in positions of power well past 70. Look, medical technology is such that we are, human beings are living longer than ever before by significant margins. And you can have productive years well into your 70s, 80s, even 90s. Does that mean you should be running the country or in a position of significant power and authority in the Senate or the House? Maybe not. So we will try to get into that, America's gerontocracy and the problems therein, and also how all of America and a lot of Western society is being geared towards an aging population. We're already seeing the problems of this in Japan, in Germany, in Italy, in other nations in Europe. It is starting to happen here in the United States, the aging population and what kind of strain that puts on the social safety net, especially when we also have to take care of, oh, I don't know, 20 to 30 million people who are in this country illegally at minimum. When you have more retirees per worker, that is a big problem. Quiet Sarah Rodriguez, we're going to get to you next. I played the wrong sound, but I wanted to play this song. We will hear from Sarah Rodriguez and what I am hearing from pretty much everybody about her political future. Here's a hint. It's not great.
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0: That is a fascinating topic. America's gerontocracy, the gerontocracy of pretty much the entire world, just how technology has made it so human beings are living far longer. People in positions of power, whether it's in government, whether it's in corporations, wherever, don't feel as though they need to step aside at age 65 or age 70. That's all well and good, frankly. If I'm able to, God willing, and I recognize that I'm in a business where very few people actually do get to retire on their own terms. That's why I'm just so proud and happy for my friends Jay Weber and Mark Belling. Well, Belling said he didn't retire from radio. He just took his show to a podcast, very, very good podcast. Jay was like, "Nah, I totally retired from daily radio. This is my retirement gig. I'm doing a podcast 2 days a week." That's few and far between. If I am able to retire, if I'm not blown out at some point because I shut off my big stupid mouth, very likely to happen in the next 20 years, or just, you know, a cost cut. It's radio. I mean, it's just we're in a very changing space. If I am able to, I am not, I can tell you right now, I am not working well into my 70s or 80s. I am hanging with grandkids, God willing, great grandkids. I hope my kids are listening right now. Not too soon, but we want grandkids as soon as find yourself a spouse. Your the most important thing you can do is advance the species, is have children, is find a man, find a woman that you love. Have children and, you know, show them hopefully the same sort of love that your mother and I showed you. So I'm going to do, but there are a lot of people at the CEO level and the C-suites that are just staying there. And it's been a big problem for subsequent generation. The boomers get a lot of flack for just not stepping aside and not, oh my goodness, they're not giving way to the younger generation. Well, have you considered the fact that when us millennials or Gen Xers get to that same age, we're going to do the exact same thing and we're probably going to live even longer than the boomers? You're going to have Generation Z saying, oh my God, I hate those millennials. Look at my boss is 110 years old. He's still going into the office. He's blocking my rise through the corporate ladder. It's just, it's a function of the fact that human beings are just living way longer than we ever have. And how that's just sort of fundamentally reordering society, not just at the governmental or corporate level, but just how our economies are oriented. I mean, the biggest, most booming sector by far right now is what? Healthcare. It is keeping people alive and having a better quality of life than ever before. And I, frankly, I don't begrudge anybody that. You know, like for had Belling, for example, had he said, you know what, I want to keep going in the afternoon, I would have been, heck yeah, Mark, because I would love to still be doing middays and out at the beach right now at 5:35 p.m. as I'm looking outside and seeing what a glorious, beautiful day it is. So I understand, but it's just it's totally changed things. It's already having and the biggest impact of people just staying alive longer is on that social safety net, is on Social Security. And it just makes me furious every single time I think about George W. Bush's plan to partially privatize Social Security and how Democrats just blocked it, saying, oh, well, it's the Wall Street casino. Do you have any idea how much money all of us would have in our retirement accounts instead of just the pittance that government gives us in the Social Security that it takes from us every single paycheck? We would have it. Oh, my goodness. I have the numbers somewhere and it just it will make you mad on a beautiful Monday evening, folks. I don't want you to go home from work and be as mad as I am thinking about how much more money we'd all have in our retirement accounts. I'll tell you what, let's step aside for a break. We're going to try to get back on schedule here. It's been such a topsy-turvy day because of that breaking news, because of the Kapinga announcement. When we come back, the future of Sarah Rodriguez's campaign and why pretty much everyone in Wisconsin politics, Democrat and Republican, believes that she's done, that sometime this week she is going to drop out of this race. 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
20: 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Soul Train had just started chugging along. 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
20: 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I'm Ed Helms, host of Snafu, Season 2, Medburg. 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
28: 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She was rich and beautiful and loved by all who knew her. For decades, despite intense media scrutiny, police failed to make an arrest. In 2000, 25 years after Martha's murder, her one-time neighbor, Michael Skakel, was arrested. He'd been 15, like her, at the time of the crime. He was also a cousin of the Kennedys.
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0: Folks, during commercial breaks, and even as I've been on the air, I have been getting messages from political insiders, people who are connected to politics, people who just want to talk about what the heck happened today with Sarah Rodriguez's absolute implosion. There is not one person, and I don't want to be like that guy, like, oh, well, I talk to a whole lot of insiders, and I'm not going to tell you who. But they're very inside. I don't want to be like the Shams Charania of Wisconsin politics. But suffice it to say, there are a lot of people who you would know and a lot of people who are very plugged into campaigns and politics. There is not one of them. And sprinkled in there, yes, there are a couple of Democrats. Not one of them believes that Sarah Rodriguez has a path forward. After this, that press conference this afternoon was a dumpster fire. The scandal that her now former campaign manager was overinflating donations by hundreds of thousands of dollars. Rodriguez wouldn't say how much the overinflated donation totals were. She did say, hey, we're down to our last $200,000 in the final stretch of this primary. That's admitting you're broke. That is admitting you have no money, that you can't finance anything. She had a much ballyhooed $1.2 million ad buy. Turns out that was a lie. They never had the money to pay for that. You've got to pay for all that advertising up front. They couldn't do it. There's nobody who believes that she's got a path forward. She's got to drop out. And she is probably going to do so later this week. The party has got to find, and what an unenviable position that the Democratic Party now has to find itself in. The only other viable non-socialist, non-Francesca Horn candidate dropped out and endorsed Rodriguez literally 5 days ago in David Crowley. Do you think Crowley jumps back in and said, hey, remember last week when I said that the best candidate was Sarah Rodriguez? I lied. It's actually me. I think the best candidate is me again, you guys. Vote for me. The party now has to pick between Mandela Barnes, Kelda Royce, and Joel Brennan. You might as well bring back Brett Hulsey, the weirdo who dressed up as the Confederate soldier to show up at the Republican convention years ago and then had that weird incident where he was like dunking a young boy at the beach or frolicking in a totally hetero, not perverted, weird way. Remember that scandal? He says it was, there's no good way to spin whatever the hell was going on at that beach. Either Hulsey was being really, really weird and inappropriate with a boy and playing with him, dunking him, or he was like in a fight with a little boy at the beach. What did the boy bully him by kicking sand in his face? Yeah, Brett Hulsey at this point has a better chance of being the Democratic nominee than does Sarah Rodriguez. She was actually asked flat out. I believe this was our good friend Jessica McBride who asked this question. It was a very good one. So doesn't the buck stop with you? How did you not know all of this was going on with your campaign manager for 6 whole months?
2: So what I will say is this, is that I met regularly with my campaign manager about how the campaign was going. And based on the information that I received and the information that our partners received, it looked accurate. I trusted her to do the job that I had hired her to do that she had done for her entire career. And I regret placing my trust in that individual.
3: What does that say about you as a leader?
2: It says that when I find something, I take immediate action. When I found that there were discrepancies and inaccuracies in that report, I immediately took action to bring people in. This was literally from Thursday when I found out permanently, like when I found out what was going on within the accounts. It is Monday today.
3: It took 6 months, though, to get to this point.
2: Because I was continually getting inaccurate reports from my campaign finance person, from my campaign manager.
0: So you had no reason to question any of those. By the way, that was Matt Smith asking the pertinent follow-ups, as he does, host of Upfront. So you found out immediately 6 months later, after getting a completely false idea of how much money you had raised, after trying to convince the entire state that you were the best candidate to take on the socialists, that you were the best one because you had raised all this money, turned out to be a lie. But as soon as you found out about that lie, after benefiting from it for 6 months, you see how there's really no path forward, because there's no good answer for why this happened. Either she's telling the truth and she just found out about this on Tuesday. That makes her incompetent. That makes her unable to lead. She cannot be trusted to handle a small gubernatorial campaign. How can she possibly be trusted to handle a state budget, to run a complex apparatus like the state of Wisconsin? Or she did know about it and waited as long as humanly possible until all would be revealed on the current campaign finance report that would show, we said we had like $1 million. It turns out we only actually have $200,000. That's the real reason, folks. The campaign finance reports for July, for the January-July reporting period, they're due on July 15th. They're due in 2 days. It would have been revealed that she was getting out ahead of the story, and she undersold in that initial press release how bad it was. 9:30 last night, they put out a press release saying, when Sarah discovered that there was more than $100,000 that had been overinflated, she took immediate action. Well, that's sort of a lie by omission. That's misrepresenting the severity of the problem. It wasn't $100,000. It wasn't more than $100,000, which would imply $105,000, $110,000. Hundreds and hundreds and hundreds of thousands of dollars. Rodriguez wouldn't even say how much money. Is it $500,000? Is it $700,000? How much money were you lying to everybody in the state about how much you were taking in to try to make it seem like your campaign was a lot more successful than it was? And all of this is exaggerated by the fact, all of this is amplified by the fact that Rodriguez is expected to be the candidate to stop the spread of the Democrat Socialists of America, to be the establishment candidate who stops the socialist in this race, Francesca Hong, from effectively taking over the Democratic Party of Wisconsin, and heaven forbid she wins in November, Wisconsin itself.
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5: Northbound on 4145, got a crash past Watertown Plank on the right shoulder. Delays after that between North and Burley. Westbound 94, solid 27 to Hawley, and eastbound 68th to 35th. I'm Kevin Henry. That's your latest total traffic.
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7: Ah, 1971. 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Soul Train had just started chugging along. 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
7: Across the country, people were speaking up, and the more they did, the more they learned about the hidden underbelly of the most powerful law enforcement agency in the land. I'm Ed Helms, host of Snafu, Season 2, Medburg. The story of a daring heist that exposed J. Edgar Hoover's epic FBI snafu. 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

Folks, days like today are an important reminder of why we do need local and state journalism to cover stories like the Sarah Rodriguez scandal. The fact that you have the sitting lieutenant governor of the state of Wisconsin. You'll notice, by the way, that Tony Evers and the Democratic Party have been nowhere near this. They knew. There's a reason. Evers, we played this soundbite last week where Evers was asked when Sarah got into the race almost exactly 1 year ago. She was the first candidate to get in. She was the candidate who was going to try to clear the field. The reason our good friend Senator Chris Kapinga made the announcement first. He contacted me and said, Dan, I'd like to announce on your show I'm running for Waukesha County Executive. There is an advantage to announcing first because the idea is that everybody else says, well, you know what? Senator Kapinga's already in. He's a very good candidate. I think I'm going to pass on this one. Then everybody just kind of gets behind the Republican or the Democrat who's already in. Tom Tiffany. Tom Tiffany is a perfect example. Once he got in, yes, Washington County Executive Josh Showman was in. Tiffany got the Trump endorsement, and Showman said, you know what? There's no path

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1: 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All right, inflation fears are back as the Treasury yields now hit their highest levels in nearly 20 years. What does that mean for your money? What does that mean for your retirement savings? What does that mean for your quality of life in retirement? You know, Reagan famously said, inflation is as violent as a mugger, as frightening as an armed robber, as deadly as a hitman. Now, I always listen to Ronald Reagan. You should too. 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
6: 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Next week on Netflix, Tuesday, it's a comedy special as Bill Maher accepts the Kennedy Center Mark Twain Prize for American Humor and the debut of the third season of WWE Unreal. Next Wednesday on Netflix, the premiere of the French action drama Elite Force, as well as the documentary film A Toxic Love Story. Next Thursday, the launch of Season 2 of the Netflix romantic drama Ransom Canyon, starring Josh Duhamel and Minka Kelly. Next Friday on Netflix, the debut of the new comedy film 72 Hours, starring Kevin Hart and SNL's Marcelo Hernandez. Next Monday on Hulu, the 15th season start of King of the Hill. Next Wednesday on Hulu, the second season premiere of the Korean drama A Shop for Killers. Next Thursday on Paramount Plus, the fourth season launch of Star Trek Strange New Worlds. Next Friday on Apple TV, the debut of the comedy film The Dink, starring Jake Johnson. Next Friday over on Tubi, the start of the new adult animated comedy series Breaking Bear. And next Sunday on AMC Plus, the third season premiere of The Walking Dead, Dead City.
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1: So now the Democratic Party, I said this after President Trump got back in office, they lost their heart, their soul, their conscience. Now they've sold out everything in the name of radicalism by accepting how extreme Graham Plattner is. Anyway, so we'll get to that. We'll get it. We'll check in with our pollsters, Matt Towery and John McLaughlin. Later, Newt Gingrich will talk more about Lindsey Graham. We'll get to your calls coming up. 800-941-SEAN is our number. We'll also get to the other news of the day, and there's a lot of it. President announcing he has a primetime address on Thursday evening, 9 p.m. Well, what is it about? We don't know yet. We'll try and find out and give you a preview straight ahead.
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7: Couple delays remaining out there. 4145 southbound at Silver Spring, continuing down to Capitol. Eastbound 94 from the stadium to 35th, and westbound from the stadium to Holly. I'm Kevin Henry, and that's your latest total traffic.
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